0: technical director and video producer is Matt Jensen. You can see tonight's game later on Channel 18 and on our YouTube page. Also, this game is streaming at KSSTradio.com. And our expert commentator and gridiron guru is Tony Flippin. Wildcats last year 10-2. Of course, this is the first game of the season for 2026. Mount Pleasant was 5-7. This is a series that goes back to 1921 when the Wildcats won 14-0. Sulphur Springs has won 39 times. Mount Pleasant has won 36 times. There has been one tie. This is the 79th meeting of the Tigers and the Wildcats. Last year's game, Sulphur Springs won 37-7. The Wildcats have won four of the last five games. Mount Pleasant won here the last time we played in Mount Pleasant, 35-22. That was in 2023. Well, Tony Flippin, exciting always to start a brand new season. What's your take on the game tonight?
1: The biggest thing is it's football time, but as much as that is, it's Sulphur Springs and Mount Pleasant, which is forever the rivalry that I grew up with. It's a shame because Mount Pleasant now is in 5A, so we're not even in the same division, much less district, but at least we're carrying on the tradition of playing. And like I said in the past, I don't care if we're playing tiddlywinks. We want to beat Mount Pleasant. So a fitting way to open the year. Thursday night is weird, so we'll see how it all plays out.
0: Well, we can talk a little bit about that, Tony. The reason we are playing on Thursday night, and this is something you and I have talked about off the air a good deal over the last several years, there's a shortage of officials.
1: Absolutely. There has been forever. And then in the last probably 6 years or so, we've gone to seven-man crews because the offenses are so prolific and all of the passing and everything. Five men just could not cover it, and so defenses could just beat up on you. So they went to seven-man crew, and they're just not there's not enough people with the love of the game. A lot of the young ones are coming in because they can make some money after COVID and so forth, and it's actually degraded some of it. So it's hurting, and we're trying to maintain now.
0: Both of these teams somewhat in rebuilding mode. I think the Wildcats, you might say, are reloading more so, but Sulphur Springs has only one regular starter back on defense tonight. That is their cornerback, James Johnson, and only one starter on the offensive line, and that is Day-Day Berry.
1: If I remember, 32 seniors is what we graduated on when we lost that last ball game.
0: And Brandon Faircloth, head coach, told me here recently they had 13 kids from last year's team signed to play college football.
1: That's great.
0: It's a great group.
1: That's great.
0: Now, Mount Pleasant also is rebuilding. They went 5-7. Last season, they did win a bi-district game over Montgomery. Are you familiar with Montgomery?
1: No. I mean, it's down by Houston, but I don't...
0: Well, I'm familiar with Montgomery County. Maybe that's where they are.
1: Yeah, that's where they'll be, is in the Houston area.
0: So they beat Montgomery 48-45, and then they were swamped by South Oak Cliff 46-7 in the area round. So we will take a break here, and we will come back. And we will hear from Wildcats head coach Brandon Faircloth when Wildcats football continues after this on KSST.

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3: Talking with Brandon Faircloth, head coach of the Sulphur Springs Wildcats, of course, athletic director before the first regular season game against Mount Pleasant, at Mount Pleasant. What were your takeaways from the Liberty ILO scrimmage?
4: Well, we're definitely improving. I mean, you know, from one scrimmage to the next, obviously, you know, we tackled better, thought we stopped the run a lot better, kept guys in front of us. And so definitely on defense, we played a lot better. I was really proud of our defense, only giving up 7 points in three quarters. Offensively, we only got 14. I thought we had a little bit of a lull there. But, you know, that happens in a scrimmage from time to time when you don't know how the defense is going to line up. And so, but proud of our effort. We played really hard. It was, you know, it was really hot out there. And so we definitely, you know, I think it got us ready for the regular season. Mm-hmm.
3: You're coming off two 10-win seasons in a row, two excellent seasons. But this is a different bunch of guys to a great extent. You're kind of reloading this year. So a lot of new faces, at least as far as fans are concerned.
4: Oh, absolutely. You know, we had a really successful freshman team last year, really successful JV team, and so we're really proud of our sub-varsities. We take a lot of pride in it, and so we have some, you know, some young guys moving up that had a lot of success on sub-varsity last year, and so I'm excited to watch them play on Friday night and see what they can do. But they've had, you know, our season starts in January, and so we've been replacing guys since January, and so I think we've you know, got the right guys in the right spots, and I'm excited to watch them play.
3: Am I right? Correct me if I'm not. Is James Johnson the only returning starter on defense? And J.J. Day-Day Barry on the offensive line?
4: Yes, Jackson Medlock started, you know, he started on the defense too from time to time. Okay. And so, you know, really one and a half guys on. Okay. And then Day-Day's the only offensive line starter back, absolutely.
3: Right, good. All right, so Deuce Timmons we've talked about, he appears to be in top shape.
4: Yes, sir.
3: And ready to go.
4: Excited to watch him play, yes, sir. He's, you know, senior year quarterback, knows the offense, knows how to get the ball to his teammates. Great, you know, very coachable, great kid. Raised the right way, and so, man, excited to watch him play. He's a dynamic player, and he's gonna give the Wildcats a lot to stand up about this year.
3: And we've talked about R.J. Doss, who's a freshman. You're going to run him at wide receiver. He looks very dynamic as a wide receiver, but he will be your backup quarterback.
4: Yes, sir. Oh no, R.J.'s a wonderful player. We're very blessed. He's been our program for a long time now, and we watched him play in middle school. We knew he was dynamic and had the ability to be on varsity. And man, he came out this summer and really earned a position, you know, on the varsity football team through 7-on-7 and. Through some injuries and some things, he got a chance at wide receiver, and he's just done a great job. Obviously, he's scored a touchdown in both scrimmages, and so dynamic player, unbelievable quarterback as well. And so he's got a bright future here in Sulphur Springs.
3: Is he 14 or 15?
4: I think he's 15.
3: that's at least something. So for a freshman, of course, Jackson Hare has moved on. Great player from. Going back to his freshman year, but Dobson Martin steps into his place, and he really was extremely productive last season.
4: Oh, explosive player, no doubt about it, man. Dobson's a great player. I mean, if you could build a football player, really, you'd want to build one like Dobson Martin. Great hands, runs the ball really well, extremely tough, hard to tackle, and great in pass protection, great in, you know, just an all-around great football player, and we're excited he's a Wildcat.
3: Yeah, and he will line up in the slot some. He'll be a receiver as well, very much like Jackson Hare.
4: Oh, absolutely. And that's we want our running backs to be interchangeable like that and be able to line up at receiver and do some things. And so that's what we spend time at 7-on-7 doing, is working those guys at wide receiver so that when we come to the end of the season, we can be flexible and move some guys around.
3: Mm-hmm. Jackson Virgil is a D1 prospect at wide receiver.
4: He is. I think he got 5 or 6 Division I offers this summer. He, you know, he's all of 6'4". You know, unbelievable player as a sophomore. Led our team in touchdowns, I think, at receiver. And so, yeah, wonderful player. Blocks hard. Really cares about it. Great with, you know, the ball in the air. Obviously, he's you know, big target, great catch radius. And so, yeah, bright future. He was that way in middle school, and it's just continued. And he's really did a great job getting stronger in the weight room. And, man, he's going to be a force.
3: You feel good about your offensive line, don't you?
4: We do. I feel good about our offensive line coaches is who I feel good about. And Coach Medlock and Coach Mathis do a great job. And so, we had a 9-1 JV team. So we had, three guys off of that moving up. And we've got two guys that were on the varsity last year that are kind of rotating out at guard. And so a lot of experienced guys, maybe not on varsity, but played 10 games on the JV last year and were successful. And so, excited to watch them play.
3: Basically, it's a new district, although the district is numbered the same, but it's just you and Paris.
4: Yeah.
3: So what's your take on the district?
4: Well, a lot of new teams. We don't know a whole lot about a lot of them. Obviously, Kaufman and Maybank were in our district when I first got here, and so we've played against them. Yeah. So somewhat familiar with those two. But everybody else, everybody else knows as much as I do. We'll get the film on the weeks we play them, but not much familiarity, and we're going to be traveling to some new places here in Sulphur Springs to play district games. But exciting, that's what Reed Lima's all about. And so, we still got to go play, and, we got six good games to try to make the playoffs.
3: Paris figures to be tough, but you do get them here.
4: Oh, Paris is always tough. I mean, that game, I think the four games we've played Paris have been probably four of the most entertaining games in the state of Texas that week. And so Coach Holmberger does a great job. And so it's going to be a battle. We know going in. Hopefully they know going in. I mean, it's going to be a battle. It's going to come down to the fourth quarter, and we got to find a way to win that one.
3: It's not coming up until mid-October. Now, we've got Mount Pleasant Thursday night. I'll ask you about that in a second. This rivalry, I've told you before, goes back to 1921.
4: Yeah, incredible.
3: Sulphur Springs leads at 39 wins to 36 losses and a tie.
4: Yeah, that doesn't surprise me. I mean, the towns are really close. I mean, I think we've got pretty similar kids. And so, I really enjoy the game. I didn't know I was until I got here. I didn't schedule that game. It was already scheduled. But once we started playing them, it's close. It's easy. They have a great stadium. We have a great stadium. It's easy for the fans to get to. And so it's an easy game for us to play. I'm glad it's a great first game of the season. Yeah. They're 5A. It's a great game for us because they're a division bigger than us that gets us ready for our district schedule. And so we enjoy playing them. Coach Cluley does a great job. It's going to be a tough, rough and tough game like it always is, and it'll make us better.
3: They've also had a lot of turnover, I see.
4: Yeah, I think they lost some good players last year off their team as well. And they won, they went to the second round of the playoffs last year as well, just like we did. And so, they had a good playoff team last year, and it'll be a tough game Thursday night.
3: I understand the game is being played on Thursday night because of a shortage of officials. Have you been told that?
4: There is, yep. That's all we had to rotate. And so we had to pick a couple games to move to Thursday night. And so we moved that one to Thursday night. And actually, shortage of officials. Official plug, if anybody wants to referee football, this is a pretty good time to get a job. And so, I had to move to Thursday night. But I think, opening game of the season, I think it's really easy, and it gives us another day of rest going into week two.
3: Yeah. And you're, I'm sure, concerned about the heat. You were talking to the kids about hydration.
4: Oh, absolutely. I mean, every season, it doesn't really matter. I mean, it's hot at the beginning of the season in high school football. And so we try to practice in it, try to get our kids ready. And hopefully we can be hydrated, and, we can be the team that's not cramping, and maybe it'll give us an advantage.
3: Coach, good luck.
4: Hey, thank you very much.
3: Brandon Faircloth, head coach of the Wildcats. This is KSST.
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7: Wildcats football on KSST. It's the Wildcats versus Mount Pleasant tonight from Sam Parker Field in Mount Pleasant. Wildcats, of course, are coached by Brandon Faircloth. He is now in his 17th year as a head coach, his fifth year at Sulphur Springs after coming here from Port Nature's Groves, where he had a terrific career. He is 136 and 64 in his career, and at Sulphur Springs, he is 35 and 12. And Joe Cluley is the head coach of the Mount Pleasant Tigers. He is 48 and 42 in his career in his fifth year at Mount Pleasant, and he has a 15 and 25 record here as the head coach of the Mount Pleasant Tigers. See if we can pick up the Sulphur Springs school song from across the way.

0: Delta Springs High School band with the alma mater. Starting lineups tonight for the Wildcats. They will go this way on offense. The quarterback is Deuce Timmons. Deuce, of course, went out at midseason last year, went out on the first play from scrimmage against Salina with a season-ending injury. Up to that point, he had passed for 913 yards, completed 82% of his passes, 13 touchdown passes and 2 interceptions. He had 424 yards rushing, 7.4 yards per carry, and 8 touchdowns. Deuce Timmons now a senior for the Wildcats in his sophomore season as a mainly Wildcat quarterback in goal line situations. He had 21 touchdowns. We are told he's being recruited by Midwestern and A&M Texarkana at the Division II level, but I have to believe, Tony, that he has a big year, that he's going to be recruited by a lot more.
1: He has a chance to have some more names added to that recruitment list.
0: Dobson Martin will start at running back. He is a senior. Quinn Harris is the H-back. The tight end is Jackson Medlock, and he is the son of offensive coordinator Peter Medlock. Offensive line, the returning starter Day-Day Berry, also Braden Boatman, Aiken Grimes, Josh Cortez or James Winnett Moore, and Brady Morris. Wide receivers, Jackson Virgil, who had a terrific sophomore season last year. We'll tell you more about him shortly. Starting at a wide receiver as a freshman, R.J. Dobbs. Tony, we are very interested in him. He is officially the backup quarterback for the Wildcats as a freshman behind Deuce Timmons, but he's going to start as a freshman at wide receiver. We saw him in the scrimmage game. That was a couple of weeks ago at home, and he had a 52-yard touchdown pass on a bubble screen. So we're excited about him.
1: Yeah, and it needs to – a freshman's got to play, so we're real interested in him.
0: And the other wide receiver will be T.J. Jones. We know very well from the Wildcat basketball team. He is a junior. This is the first time we've seen him on the varsity football team. Starting for the Wildcats on defense, defensive linemen are Cash Ballard, Jackson Medlock, who will also start at tight end on offense, Ben Robinson, and Braden Feigley. The linebackers are Tice Bradford, Trey Smith, and Zane Pryor. Defensive backs are James Johnson. He is the only full-time returning starter for the Wildcats on defense. Jackson Medlock played a lot, I think did have some starts, but was not a full-time starter. Also, Mike Robinson, Jackson Gassaway, a sophomore. We saw him in that scrimmage. And he had 2 interceptions and had 1 called back that night.
1: Very athletic.
0: Jackson Gassaway, and they believe will play him at free safety. And Kamorian Jeffrey is the strong safety for the Wildcats. Those are your starters tonight for the Sulphur Springs Wildcats. Jackson Virgil, we were telling you about, the Wildcat junior wide receiver. Last season, 29 catches for 511 yards, 18.7 yards per catch, and 8 touchdowns. Jackson Virgil, Tony, last season was all-district in football, basketball, and baseball.
1: Yep.
0: A three-sport athlete, although we are told that he may not be playing basketball this coming season.
1: Headline judge, he's the one, like I said, if we play Mount Pleasant and Tiddlywinks. If he played Tiddlywinks, I bet he's all district.
0: Tonight's officials, the referee is Cody Nolan. The umpire is Jeffrey Williams. Head linesman is Nate Simmons. The line judge is Richard Hottie. The back judge is Nick Navarro. Field judge is Tyler Wilder. And the
1: Side judge,
0: thank you, is Jake Smith, and they are from the Tyler chapter. So it is not an unpleasant night here, although we've had, of course, just some fearfully hot weather. As of right now, 92 degrees in Mount Pleasant. This was a hot day, but not as hot as it has been, and the field is completely in shadow now, and we have a breeze out of the northeast. We've had a little bit of a cool front come into the area. And hard to tell at 92 degrees, but the wind is out of the northeast at 12 miles per hour. Tony, we're looking forward to a lunar eclipse during the ball game tonight.
1: I just hope it doesn't put out our lights here. If we see it, that'll be good.
0: Probably won't see that until the second half, but it will be coming up. So we'll take another break here, and we will come back before too much longer with the start of tonight's ball game when Wildcats football continues after this on KSST.

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2: 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As we told you, the reason for the Thursday night game is just a shortage of officials, and there are several games that are being played on Thursday night. Some other games in the area, Como Picton is at Quitman. Now, these are Friday games, unless otherwise noted. Como Picton at Quitman, Cumbie at Big Sandy, Alba Golden at Lyndon Kildare, Lone Oak at Commerce tomorrow night, Winsboro at Leonard. Now, here is the Thursday game. It is North Lamar at Mount Vernon tonight. That is being played tonight. Friday night, Hooks at Mineola. Life Oak Cliff at Rains. Cooper at Grand Saline. And a six-man game, Gordon at Campbell. Now, that also is being played tonight. That also is a Thursday night game, Gordon at Campbell this evening. Now, in 7-4A Division I, Wildcats District, Caddo Mills at Wills Point. All of these are Friday games except our game here tonight. Paris is at home against Sunnyvale. Kaufman at Greenville tomorrow night. Maybank at Bullard. Ferris at home against Dallas Pinkston. And Life Waxahachie against Fort Worth Southwest at Waxahachie. So again, the members of the Wildcats District this year, Caddo Mills, Paris, Kaufman, Maybank, Ferris, Life Waxahachie. A couple of long trips there, Tony. On the road going to Ferris. Here come the Wildcats onto the field. And Life Waxahachie. Both of those will be 2-hour trips or better.
3: Yep. Looks like we've also got Liberty Isle and Pittsburgh Pirates playing on Thursday night as well. And it's showing a 7-7 score midway in the first quarter. Of course, Pittsburgh Pirates are coached by one of my best friends, Don Huffstetler's son, John, in his second year. So we keep up with him every week, too.
2: And Pittsburgh was the team that the Wildcats played in that first scrimmage.
3: Correct.
2: And that ended up in, although the score is not officially kept, that ended up as a 28-28 tie.
3: Yeah, and he's in that District of Doom with Pleasant Grove, Carthage, and Gilmer.
2: Right.
3: So they've got something like 14 or 15 state championships within the year of 2010 and forward.
2: Right.
3: So he did not get the luck of the draw, but I guarantee you won't faze him.
2: Wildcats at home next Friday night, and that is going to be a really great matchup. It's Texarkana Pleasant Grove coming into Prim Stadium on Friday night of next week, so we'll be looking forward to that one. By the way, college football, I thought there would be more games this weekend than there apparently are. North Carolina versus TCU at Dublin, Ireland.
3: Couldn't find the stadium,
2: well,
3: I guess.
2: That will be at Croke Park, and we went to Ireland years ago and stayed at a hotel directly across the street from Croke Park. That is at 11 on Saturday. And, Tony, the ET A&M Lions at Mercer, that is a Division II school, actually FCS school from Georgia, at 6 p.m. Saturday evening, and that will be on ESPN. East Texas A&M versus Mercer. That's the FCS kickoff at 6 Saturday night on ESPN. Let's take another break. This is Wildcats football on KSST.
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2: Wildcats football on KSST. As we get ready to see the Wildcats take on the Mount Pleasant Tigers, their rivals going back to 1921, as we told you, when the Wildcats won that game, that first game ever played between the schools, 14-0. We are about to have the coin toss. And, Tony, I don't know if this is an actual coin toss or a simulated toss here. Hold on just a second. Get your mic back up.
3: There you go. I did not see the coaches come together. I got a feeling this one's live.
2: Okay, so we'll watch this very carefully.
3: Normal going this day is whoever wins defers and takes the defense first and gets their option in the second half.
11: Wildcats, number 22, Trenton Avon.
2: The Wildcats, Trenton Avon.
11: Demacio
2: Contreras, Trey Smith, and
11: from Mount Pleasant, our number
2: Connor
11: one,
2: Curry.
11: Nehemiah Savage, number seven, Landon.
2: There was one other. I didn't catch that name, Tony.
3: Trenton Avon, Connor Curry, Trey Smith, Demacio Contreras.
2: I got it. So we are having a live toss here. By the way, Wildcats football brought to you by Alliance Bank, Farm Country, City National Bank, J. Hodge Chevrolet, Masco Equipment, Hooton's Hardware, and Saputo Dairy Foods.
3: Mount Pleasant won and deferred. So we'll go on offense.
2: So the Wildcats will have the football first. They will be moving left to right. And that will be into north wind.
3: And offense is where we want to be. But today's game, you don't like it necessarily, but getting that ball first is not a big deal if you're confident in your offense, and we are.
2: Wildcats in their white traveling jerseys here tonight with royal blue pants, the royal blue numbers outlined in gold, white headgear. Mount Pleasant's colors, of course, are black and gold. They wear the black pants, black jerseys, gold numbers outlined in white in the black headgear with gold stripes. So Mount Pleasant will be kicking off from our right to our left.
3: Dobson Martin and Jackson Virgil were in the scrimmages, and it looks like that's the deep duo for this one to start the game.
2: Kicking off from Mount Pleasant, it will be Giovanni Mendoza. Jackson Virgil and Dobson Martin back for Sulphur Springs, as Tony told you. And the kick is in the air, and this is a diagonal kick toward the near sideline, and a fair catch called for at about the 28-yard line.
3: Jael Garcia, the kicker, is on the
2: Gael,
3: kick. Yeah. Kickoff receiving set.
2: Gael Garcia is the new place kicker for the Wildcats, with Eric Rodriguez having graduated. great kicker from the past, I guess, three seasons. But Gael Garcia on the kickoff return team there.
3: And that's a rarity. You don't see kickers with good hands.
2: So Wildcats first down at the...
11: flag on the play. Offside against Mount Pleasant.
3: Offside Mount Pleasant. So we got five added instead of a re-kick.
2: So from the 33-yard line rather than the 28, snap is to Deuce Tibbetts and trying to set up a bubble screen over on the far side. The pass is incomplete.
3: It's a backwards pass, so it's going to be covered, and we lost about 5-6 yards.
2: I was afraid that might be the case. That was R.J. Doss, who was the intended receiver, the freshman, but that was not his fault. That was not a particularly well-thrown ball there.
3: And he threw that. It's an east wind. He threw that straight into it, and it may have nosed it down.
2: So the Wildcats behind the chains here, second down and long. They call it second and 16 from the 27-yard line. Wildcats go from the spread offense, three to the near side, one to the far side, a back to the left of Deuce Cummins. He claps his hands for the ball. He's going to scramble. Coming out to the right side, that is the near side, lowers his shoulder as he crosses the 30-yard line and bumped out of bounds at the 31-yard line.
3: And he does what today's players do, and they get up there and show their muscles and get in their face. And I'm going to say Deuce Timmons needs to get out of bounds there and not get hit. So let's hope he has a learning session there. But a good game.
2: So this is third and 11 after the backward pass. Lateral pass was incomplete. Wildcats lost 5 yards, so or even six, I suppose. So now third and 11 from the 31-yard line. Moving from left to right, Deuce Timmons in the shotgun has three wideouts to the far side. Fakes it to Dodson Martin. Pass is complete. This is to R.J. Doss, the freshman. He breaks the tackle, crosses 35 up to about the 37-yard line, but brought down there short of a first down.
3: Very conservative. Going to bring up fourth in a short six or long five. Looks like they're keeping the offense out there. It's non-district ball game, so if you're not worried about being undefeated for the season, why not try it?
2: How about that?
3: So I like this, the confidence, and they may quick kick it. Who cares? It's early in the season.
2: Fourth and six from the 37-yard line in Wildcat territory. Now they are delaying the snap here. Timmons walking around in the backfield, and I think he is going to drop back and possibly punt the ball here, and he does. Goes to the short punt formation. He kicks it very high and takes a Wildcat hop, a very good hop.
3: Good.
2: And we'll roll down at about the 30-yard line of Mount Pleasant.
3: The one thing that could have happened, though, is they did the first fake clap on the snap, and two defensive men from Mount Pleasant jumped. If we'd have been quick enough, we could have gotten the first down. But as it is, good turnover and got rid of it and got to the other 30. So that's not bad.
2: 32-yard punt.
3: Yep. Good old turf roll.
2: So first down for Mount Pleasant at the 30-yard line. Tony, we know very little about him. We expect Heston Horn to be the starting quarterback. He's the only quarterback shown on the roster, and he's a sophomore, and I do see him out there.
3: Okay.
2: So we'll do the best we can for a while with calling the plays for the Mount Pleasant Tigers. Now, he is under center, and they go from the I formation here. There's a shift with two men going from left to right, and this is the old I formation. Whistles as the play gets underway and flags out.
11: Flag on the play.
2: It's a false start against
11: the
2: Tigers. False start against Mount Pleasant. And that pushes them back to the 25-yard line.
3: And what's the weight for that fullback number one? That boy's a beast. He's got to be 240.
2: Nehemiah Savage, he is 6'1". I've got him 6'1", 270.
3: That doesn't shock me a bit. He's a healthy dude.
2: Again, from the I formation on first and 15, play action. And Horn rolling out to his left, trying to pass, and that one was intended for Nehemiah Savage, who could not hold on to it.
3: I'm thinking he's the defensive lineman, because that hit him right in the middle of his one, and he lost it.
2: He is primarily listed as a defensive lineman, that's right.
3: Yep.
2: But also it says, and I got this out of the Mount Pleasant Enterprise newspaper, I believe it is. He has a time of 4.7 in the 40, so it says.
3: He must be quite an athlete, but we lucked out there. But we do now know that we've got a left-handed quarterback for Mount Pleasant.
2: And now,
3: second 15.
2: From the 25-yard line, no score. And Horn slings it out to the near side. A diving catch apparently is made, and that is Terrence Beard. Who makes the catch? Not a particularly well-thrown ball.
3: I thought he bounced it. But
2: Beard caught it at the 33-yard line for a gain of 8 yards. So this is third down and 7 for Mount Pleasant.
3: Got a new-look defense, like you said. Only one starter back, so everybody's got jobs to earn.
2: Four men down for Sulphur Springs on the line of scrimmage. Snap to Horn. He backpedals, throws to the sideline, and it is complete. Apparently for the first down at about the 47-yard line, and making the catch, that's Jaden Lowen, 5'11", 175-pound receiver.
3: Trey Smith on the defense, but he just gave him a little too much of a break, and it was a better thrown ball than we had seen previously.
2: Gain of 13.
3: Yep.
2: First down for Mount Pleasant. Again, no score, just underway. Wildcats had the ball and basically went three and out. 8:41 to go, first period. Mount Pleasant with their first down of the evening. Again, from the spread formation, two men go from left to right. Back to the left of the quarterback Horn. They hand it to him. Going right, cutting back. Short gain over the middle. This is Brandon McCoo.
11: Brandon
2: McCoo is a senior last season for Mount Pleasant, 655 yards rushing and 8 TDs.
3: Gain of 3. Then they drove him back to the ground, which makes everybody get up mad. So the posturing is there.
2: Gain of 3, so this is second down and 7 as Mount Pleasant approaches midfield. Big Tiger head on the artificial turf stretching from basically the 45 to the 45, a little bit beyond that. Ball on the near hash mark as they move right to left. Hand off to McCoo again, going nowhere. In jail. And Wildcats with a terrific job of reading that play.
3: And once again, I think that was Trey Smith that kind of got in there first and then had some good helpers, and they drove him back. So good job by the linebackers and the secondary teamwork.
2: Zane Pryor in on that tackle. I believe Brady Morris, but check me on that.
3: Okay.
2: Brady's an offensive lineman, I know.
3: Good crowd for the Wildcats on their side already.
2: Oh, yeah.
3: Looks nice. Everybody's excited about getting the year started.
2: So here is third and 7 from the 49-yard line. That was basically no gain there. Again, the ball is on the near hash. Three men wide in a bunch here to the near side, one to the far side. Horn in the shotgun, throws deep down the near side and overthrows his man at the 20-yard line. Good coverage there by James Johnson, the Wildcat cornerback.
3: A lot of subs. Looks like they're going to punt. I wouldn't have been surprised if they go for it at 4th and 6 at midfield. So we're good. Good job by the defense for a basically three and out after that first down. Now you got Jackson Virgil as a lone safety catching punts. That's interesting. I love Jackson Virgil getting his hands on the ball, but I want to protect him all year.
2: you like to have two. There comes another man out
3: there. There we go. That's Dobson. Now I feel better. That's Dobson Martin.
2: This is Jonas rushing putting here from Mount Pleasant with a very deep drop. And still nearly blocked there. And it is Jackson Virgil who called the fair catch at about the 18-yard line.
3: Kamorian Jeffrey came over there, and with that east wind, he stayed in the air about 5 seconds, and he didn't miss it a whole lot.
2: No, he did not.
3: So good job with the fair catch by Jackson, and the Wildcats will start their second possession of the 2026 season, and we'll see if we can improve on last time.
2: 33-yard punt by Jonas Rushing for Mount Pleasant. No score, 6:59 to go first quarter. Pleasant evening at Sam Parker Field. In Mount Pleasant, completely in the shadows now. We had intense sun beating down on us when we got here about 5:30, but it is setting in the west now. Snap to Bruce Timmons. Fakes the handoff.
3: Good fake.
2: And up the middle he goes. Hit hard as he crosses the 30 up to about the 31 or 32-yard line for a first down.
11: With the
3: good fake. Everybody went for it, and I would have all but guaranteed you that Dobson Martin would get the ball there. We've snapped it five times. I'm going this time. He's going to get it. But I don't want Deuce to keep taking those hits. He's taken two hard hits in two runs.
2: Of course, Deuce Tebbins went out with a season-ending injury on the first play from scrimmage against the lineup last year, and who knows what might have been.
3: We were going to win that ball game. I'm convinced.
2: The Tigers, so the Wildcats went on to win the district championship, win a by-district game. Now, as the play is snapped on first down, flags in the air.
3: Five on us.
2: Referee threw the flag. That is Cody Nolan. And it is a false start. Illegal procedure, so that'll push the ball back to about the 28-yard line, I believe.
3: Yep, right in there. Mount Pleasant did some shifting, and we, the linemen, couldn't hold their water. So first and 15. First game jitters right now by both teams with some pre-snap penalties.
2: You know, I didn't see many penalties called in the scrimmage against Pittsburgh. Now, maybe the officials were told
3: you
2: not
3: hope,
2: to be
3: yeah.
2: two.
3: You don't those except for face mask and keep them from fighting.
2: Okay.
3: There's so a lot of that that's let go.
2: That explains that. This is first and 15. And Timmons handing off to Dobson Martin. And not much of a place to go there for Dobson Martin. Nowhere to go.
3: Yep.
2: And he is swallowed up and maybe got a yard.
3: Yeah, they were ready for him there. Second and 14. Looks like about the 28-yard line, moving to the south.
2: Wildcats behind the chains here. Need to get out to the 42-yard line for a first down. Second possession for Sulphur Springs. No score.
3: Got twins on both sides coming out, so it looks like Deuce is going to have the option. Got three to the left and two to the right, so we got a wide open play.
2: Ball between the hash marks, no setback in the backfield with Timmons, and again we have flags and consultation there behind the line of scrimmage.
3: The lineman went over. Okay. Disconcerting signals, which is just. You can't say HUD or whatever from the defensive side, so same as the offsides. 5 yards, so now we got second and nine.
2: So that's a penalty against the Mount Pleasant defense. They described it as delay of game.
3: What the guy went across, and as long as he's across when we jump, it's just offsides, so how they want to say it.
2: Second and nine, Timmons trying to throw a bubble screen out here to Dobson Martin, but Tigers were all over that, and Wildcats lucky they didn't get that one picked off. So.
3: There was too much traffic there. There was Dobson and T.J. Jones, and it was a set play, and I don't know if Mount Pleasant was in the huddle, but they had two guys over there with them, too. So third and nine now. We need to get something loosened up.
2: From the 33-yard line in Sulphur Springs territory, Wildcats need to get out to the 42 for the first down. No score, 4:49 to go first quarter. Wildcats moving from left to right.
3: In my best Kreskin voice, Jackson Virgil's fixed to get thrown to.
2: Three men wide to the far side, one to the near side. Timmons takes the snap in trouble, sprinting out to the short side of the field. That's the left side, and throws it out of bounds, incomplete. And, again, the Wildcats will have to punt here, or apparently will have to punt.
3: Yeah, that one didn't develop much. It was to Quinn Harris, and it got knocked down, so... Took too long to develop, so another punting situation. Fourth and nine, you're not going to go for that in this deep of the territory.
2: Yanzel Cervantes comes in to punt for Sulphur Springs. We saw last year Jackson Hare, of course, also Eric Rodriguez did a lot of punting, but both of those guys moved on.
3: Yeah, half of our seniors went to Texas A&M,
2: Texarkana. I'm not sure about Eric Rodriguez, but Jackson Hare was one. Cervantes gets this one off. This is rather low, but it takes a great Wildcat hop across the 30 down to the 32-yard line where it is down by Jackson Medlock.
3: 29. Going to end up at the 29. Got a little fortunate there.
11: Punt is down at the 30-yard line of the Tigers. Bob Lewis will take over there.
2: So that's a 36-yard punt by Yandel Cervantes.
3: That was awfully low, but it got going and had a decent turn on it. So now we'll see the second possession for the Wildcat defense. They did okay. They bent a little early and then stopped them. So let's see what we've got.
2: No score, 4:33 to go first quarter. Mount Pleasant on offense, moving right to left from their 29-yard line. Snap to Hester Horn,
3: that's
2: quarterback. Holding. And this is to the short side of the field, bubble
11: that's
2: screen.
11: Goes to
2: Jaden Lowen, and he reaches into first down territory at the 40-yard line. And whatever you saw, Tony, they did not see.
3: Well, number 25, Trey Smith, got held right in front of the official. And that's going to be offsides on Sulphur Springs.
2: And movement at the line before the ball is snapped on this first down play from the 40-yard line. That was an 11-yard gain a moment ago. Pass is downfield, incomplete, but the whistle's before the ball was snapped.
3: We jumped and they've moved, so it's going to be against us. Now it's going to go first and five.
2: That'll move the ball up to the 45-yard line.
3: Sulphur on defense does not look big, so we're going to rely on quickness and tenacity there. We just tried to get a good break on the snap. Got too quick.
2: So it's first and five at the 45-yard line in Mount Pleasant territory. No score in the game. Tigers up to the line. Heston Horn, the quarterback, as Brandon McCoo a step to his left in the shotgun. Horn backpedals, throwing deep, has a man out there, but overthrows it. And that was Terrence Beard, wide receiver, open at about the 15-yard line.
3: He was wide open, and he only put his left hand up. I'm not so sure if he puts both of them up and gives a little jump, but that's not a touchdown. I'm quarterback. I might have words with him.
2: So second down and five after the offside penalty against the Wildcats on first down.
3: Yep.
2: From the 45-yard line in Mount Pleasant territory.
3: Not a lot of pressure on a straight drop back, so there again, our lack of size could be coming to tell a little. We'll see how it works out.
2: Spread formation, shift, two men from right to left. Back to the left of Horn, the quarterback, snap to Horn. Fakes it to McCoo. No, he gives it to him, and stutter-stepping his way, finds a hole, crosses the 50 to the Sulphur Springs 45-yard line. Brandon McCoo.
11: McCoo up the middle with the carry.
2: And he will have the first down.
3: We had him in the backfield, but just hit him instead of grabbing him, and he got through, and then his lineman came to his rescue and let him go about 7 or 8 more yards.
2: 9-yard gain by Brandon McCoo. 655 yards rushing and 8 touchdowns last season. Cash Ballard in on the tackle there for the Wildcats, first and 10 at the Sulphur Springs 46-yard line. Again, back to the I formation. With Horn under center, and we have flags.
3: Procedure, the back was started early, so it's going five back. He just started walking toward the line from the tailback position. There wasn't much hiding that one.
2: You don't see the I formation much in high school football these days.
3: Not as much. You sure don't. First and 15. Let's see if that gives us a little spur here. If we can have a good first.

0: in rhythm. That's helping the Cats. Let's take advantage of it.
1: So this penalty pushes them back to the 44-yard line in Mount Pleasant territory. And now this is first and 20. So you like the 20 yards, but they've still got three downs at least to make it.
0: Need a good play on this one to really put them behind. Trips wide.
1: They're back in the spread here.
0: It'll be a timeout.
1: And Mount Pleasant's going to take a timeout. So with no score, 2:59 left to go in the first quarter, this is Wildcats football on KSST.

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1: KSST, no score here. Just under 3 minutes to go in the first quarter. Mount Pleasant, a first and 20 at their own 39-yard line after a couple of false start penalties. Wildcats have looked a little sluggish on offense so far, Tony.
2: Yeah, and like I told you coming over, I just now got my Dave Campbell Texas football that I've been trying to get for 3 months. They kind of touted Mount Pleasant on the defensive side and us on the offensive side. Nobody's showing out yet, so let's see what develops.
1: Mount Pleasant in the spread on first and 20, two men wide to either side. Here's a bubble screen to the near side, which is complete. And they work it downfield across the 50 to about the 47-yard line in Sulphur Springs territory. Catch for Mount Pleasant is made by Messiah Savage. Well, Jaden Lowen, let's say, instead.
3: Springs territory at the 48-yard line. Tackle by number 34, Cash Ballard.
1: Cash Ballard, the tackle for Sulphur Springs as they get to the Wildcat 47-yard line. Now, this is second down and 11. Again, from the spread, quarterback Heston Horn in the shotgun. And he's changing the play here. He moves up and says a few words to his offensive lineman. Brandon McCoo, the running back to his left. And again, a bubble screen to the short side of the field, which is the near side. And pass is complete. Breaking tackles down to the 36-yard line.
3: Lowen with the reception.
1: And again, this is Jaden Lowen.
2: Third
1: name we said several times. Third and one, you said?
2: That's what we got. Everything they're getting so far is just stand up and throw it behind the line and let the lineman get ahead and get our defense off the foot.
1: That was a 10-yard gain. This is third and one. Big play here at the Wildcat 37-yard line. Quite possibly they'll take two downs if they need to. And it to McCoo. Big hole up the middle. McCoo into the secondary will score standing up.
2: Yep. Got through and there was nobody left.
1: 37-yard touchdown run. Wide open.
2: 1:35 left in the fourth. First.
1: 37-yard touchdown run by Brandon McCoo, who had 8 touchdowns for them last season. And the Tigers out to a 6-0 lead here with 1:35 to go in the first quarter. That's going to be a 71-yard drive in 6 plays for Mount Pleasant.
3: Those are on for the extra point.
1: Player late coming onto the field for the extra point here for Mount Pleasant. The right guard, right tackle, I suppose. And here's the snap and the kick. And it is good.
3: Extra point is good.
1: Giovanni Mendoza with the extra point for Mount Pleasant. It's a 7-0 lead for the Tigers, and this is Wildcats football on KSST.
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1: Just about to have the J. Hodge Chevrolet kickoff. By the way, thanks to the J. Hodge folks for providing us with the beautiful Tahoe High Country, beautiful white vehicle that we came over from Sulphur Springs in this afternoon. And we are just about to have the kickoff here with Mount Pleasant on top, 7-0. Again, they kick it on the diagonal, and it is taken for the Wildcats by Gael Garcia, who will be the Wildcats place kicker when he gets a chance. But he's been there on the kickoff return team.
2: He got 2 or 3 yards out of it, but wisely ran out of bounds. But it doesn't look like they're interested in kicking it to Dobson or Jackson. So now we need to see something here on offense. We've spit and sputtered for the first quarter. Minute 32 left. We need to see if we can put something into the Mount Pleasant territory and do some threats.
1: 7-0, Mount Pleasant. Wildcats have had 2 offensive possessions, haven't been able to do anything.
2: Trips left with Dobson Martin and R.J. Doss and Jackson Virgil, so we're heavy there.
1: And in motion from left to right, and Deuce Timmons fakes the handoff. Timmons keeps it himself, trying to go wide, trying to find the corner, finally steps out of bounds, maybe got a yard.
2: Yep, that was well defended by number 2 from Mount Pleasant. He really stayed with Deuce and used the sideline to his help.
1: Second down and 9 for Sulphur Springs. Minute 21 and the clock has stopped. I see the moon is up, so we'll be watching that for the lunar eclipse as the evening goes along. Wildcats moving left to right, ball on the far hash mark. Deuce Timmons, the senior quarterback. Motion at the line of scrimmage, no flags. Quick pass to the far side, complete. And that is Jackson Virgil.
2: Jackson's first catch. I can't believe we wouldn't take it, but I can't believe there were no flags. But that's his first catch, and it looks like it's going to get an 8-yard gain, 7-yard gain.
3: Tackle at the 40-yard line.
1: Virgil wrestled out of bounds at the 40-yard line, so second down, or third down it is now, and about a yard and a half.
2: Yep.
1: Wildcats in bad need of a first down here.
2: I think we'll see a Deuce Hall RPO here.
1: Timmons, the quarterback, takes the snap, makes it to Dodson Martin, going left, and is swarmed in the backfield. I don't think he got back to the line of scrimmage.
2: Lost the yard. So we'll probably go for it here at 41, 42-yard line. We don't have to snap the ball before the end of the quarter either, so we'll probably go to the second quarter here. Fourth and 2.
1: Loss is to the 39, so that is a loss of a yard. It's going to be, as Tony just told you, 4th and 2. I don't think they're going to snap it. We're down to 7 seconds in the quarter. Mount Pleasant leading 7-0, and that is how the first quarter will end. Wildcats will have a light breeze at their back as we go to the second quarter. This is Wildcats football on KSST.
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1: 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We start the second quarter with the Wildcats down 7-0. It's a fourth down and two at the Wildcat 39-yard line, and as off right now, looks like they're going to go for the first down. Deuce Timmons, that quarterback in the shotgun, has Dobson Martin to step to his right. Snap to Deuce Timmons. Timmons going right, cuts it back.
2: He got
1: and
2: it.
1: Leans forward, and looks like he'll have the first down at about the 41-yard line. Mount Pleasant coaches think not.
2: Unless there was a fumble. Nope, they did. They've got a bad spot out of it. They, where the place was, the Mount Pleasant coaches all but spotted it for them. They need to get them off of the field. So it is going to be a turnover on downs. I thought Dobson was past it.
1: So Mount Pleasant takes over at the Sulphur Springs 40-yard line. Leading 7-0 over the Wildcats. Sulphur Springs going for it on 4th and 2. Deuce Timmons on the keeper up the middle. And we have seen him make that play dozens of times, very often on the goal line in a scoring situation for a touchdown, but not this time for the first down. I don't believe the Wildcats have the first down yet.
2: Not a first down yet. Sure don't. Now we need a good stand on the defense and not let them get deep in territory.
1: Mount Pleasant leads 7-0. Brandon McCoo taking the handoff off right tackle, shedding tackle across the 30, down to the Sulphur Springs 25-yard line, or very close to it.
2: Trey Smith ended up getting the tackle, but we hit him about five times till he got there. We got to start wrapping up and taking him down.
1: Gain of 15 yards, first down for Mount Pleasant at the Sulphur Springs 25. Ball on the near hash mark as they now move left to right.
2: Basically, every play they've run has been to their side of the field. So here they go again.
1: Step to the quarterback, Horn. Horn up the middle. He takes a slide there at the 16-yard line. So that's a gain of 9 yards right there.
2: Yep.
1: Heston Horn, the sophomore quarterback.
3: 16-yard line.
1: Second and one. Again, we told you the Wildcats only one returning starter on defense. That is the cornerback, James Johnson.
2: Need to buckle up here.
1: Second and one at the Wildcat 16-yard line. Heston Horn, the left-handed quarterback, throwing into the end zone. A fade to the far side and incomplete. I was holding my breath there that a flag not be thrown, and apparently it will not be.
2: Nope, that was a good job. I can't see for sure who it was. I think it was number two, which would be Mike Robinson. Yep, that's who it was. And You do not have face guarding in high school, so he was going with
1: him.
2: So as long as he doesn't make contact, he's fine. And that was a well-thrown ball and a good job by Mike Robinson, so that's great.
1: Third and one at the Wildcat 16-yard line. And off goes to McCoo. He spins. He'll have the first down.
2: Ball comes out.
1: He reached as far as the 10-yard line and gave ground, and I don't know where they're going to say that he...
2: Still going to first down at the 12,
1: yeah,
2: I believe.
1: They say he goes out of bounds at the 12-yard line.
2: It'll be first and 10 at the 12-yard line. So we finally got a little gang there. But tell you what, he's running. He's running hard. Somebody's got to take charge and stop him.
1: McCoo is 5'11", 200 pounds, Tony.
2: Ended up at the 14, but it was still enough for a first down.
1: First down, Mount Pleasant at the Sulphur Springs 14-yard line. Ball on the near hash mark. They move left to right. Give it to McCoo. And he going to his right, cuts it back. Looked like they had him trapped in the backfield, but he picks his way through there. He gets down to the 5-yard line, close to another first down.
2: Zane Pryor was the first one to hit him up there, but he got on his back and rode for a little bit. We got to hit him low or something because he is really a good runner at this point.
1: Second and one, 9 yards on that game. Ball on the 5 near hash mark. Short side of the field is to the near side. Heston Horn, the sophomore quarterback in the shotgun. He is not very tall, though.
2: No.
1: Snap to Horn, reading his blockers over the right side. Down to about the 1-yard line. And on the tackle there for Sulphur Springs, that is Trey Smith, the linebacker.
3: The middle gets to the 2-yard line.
2: getting a little jawing going on, running some kids out of bounds. Right now, Mount Pleasant's feeling good. That was enough for a first and goal. 9:40 in the second quarter and running.
1: So first and goal at the 1 yard line. Mount Pleasant leading 7-0. 9:30 to go in the first half. And the first half so far, pretty much dominated by Mount Pleasant.
2: Correct. We've got nothing to show yet.
1: In the shotgun, Horn, and give it to McCoo, and McCoo over the left side. He scores standing up for the second time. That's his second touchdown of the night. 1 yard run on first and goal, and it's 13-0 Mount Pleasant. That's a 40-yard drive in seven plays. Wildcats gave the ball up on down, tried to get a first down on fourth and two. So now the extra point coming. Snap and the kick. And the kick is good by Giovanni Mendoza. His second point after touchdown. And Mount Pleasant with a 14-0 lead over Sulphur Springs. 9:19 to go in the second quarter. This is Wildcats football on KSST.
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1: Here comes the Jay Hodge Chevrolet kickoff. 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Mendoza with the kickoff. And again, they kick it toward the sideline, and it's a fair catch called for by
2: the kicker.
1: The Wildcats again.
2: Garcia.
1: Interesting. That is
2: Gael Garcia,
1: who will be the Wildcats place kicker when he finally gets a chance here tonight. Wildcats have not kicked off and certainly have not come close to scoring tonight.
2: We had R.J. Doss on the other side. I wondered if they might flop him, but they'll still recognize the number for Garcia and kick it to him. I'm quite confident.
1: He's handled it just fine so
2: yep.
1: far.
2: But he's not a threat to run at this point.
1: Yeah.
2: So, Wildcats need to assert themselves a little bit. It's all Mount Pleasant at the moment. They need to at least move it, get two or three first downs, and let them know we got something behind us.
1: First down at the 29-yard line. Dodson Martin goes in motion from right to left. Pass to the far side is complete.
2: I think that's R.J. Doss on his first catch as a Wildcat, and he was close to breaking it.
12: Caught by number 16.
1: R.J. Doss, the freshman, makes the catch at the sideline on the far side.
2: 6 yard gain, second and four. At least that was basically the first positive play we've had.
1: Wildcats have not had a first down in the game. And they trail it 14-0 to Mount Pleasant here with a little more than 9 minutes left to go in the first half. Quinn Harris lines up as the H-back. They give it to Dodson Martin, the senior, going to his right, and Martin cut down before he gets back to the line of scrimmage.
2: Yep, lost one, going to be third and five.
1: Back to the 34-yard line. Martin trying to go off tackle to the right, looking for a hole and never found it. So third and five, as Tony told you.
2: No movement by the offensive line at the moment. Mount Pleasant's a pretty good size defensive line.
12: Please keep the front gate.
2: It's a big play for the Wildcats. We need something positive. We need to get a drive and move it.
1: Brady Morris, the center out over the football. Deuce Timmons in the shotgun, throw into the far side.
2: Ball
1: fumbled and caught. Popped up into the air and then caught on the second attempt there for the Wildcats. Who
2: Jackson
1: was that?
2: Jackson Virgil.
1: Was that Jackson Virgil?
2: It was, right. And it was a Houghton Hardware Wildcat first down. Got 6 yards out of five, and it was he had really good concentration because it popped up about 3 feet. Of course, he's 6'5", so he can go get it quicker. So here we go. We got at least one. Now let's build on it.
1: 6 yards on that third and five. Now first down for the Wildcats at their own 40-yard line. They move from right to left. Ball is on the far hash. Snap to Timmons. Timmons makes it to Dobson Martin. Rolling out to his right, has nowhere to go and throws it away.
2: Yep, good throwaway. Had two guys from Mount Pleasant closing in on him, so throw it away. Live for another down, second and 10. 7:58 left till halftime.
1: Mount Pleasant has two touchdowns by Brandon McCoo. A 37-yard run was the first one. That opened up huge up the middle. Basically, no Wildcats in sight. And then he had that 1 yard run a short time ago.
2: Trip receivers to the left.
1: Second down and 10 from the 40. Timmons, the senior quarterback, takes the snap. Rolling to his left, throwing to the near side, and the catch is made by Quinn Harris. Diving, coming back to the ball, is down at the 43-yard line.
2: Yep, short gain. That's a couple of throws that Deuce has thrown, and he's basically thrown it into the ground and not giving them a chance to run with it. Third and seven.
1: Yeah, third and seven. That's a 3-yard gain. Wildcats need to get to the 50 for the first down. Timmons goes over toward the sideline, confer with one of the coaches, and now back in the huddle, and here come the Wildcats up to the line.
2: We got the Wildcat side to the wide side of the field. I figure we're going to roll right.
1: And whistles before the snap.
2: Timeout, Sulphur.
1: That's good because I thought we might have to delay a game.
2: Yeah, I was worried about it, but they called it, so they didn't like the lineup, so. Good call. Good timeout.
1: So 14 to nothing, Mount Pleasant, 7:02 left to go in the first half. This Wildcats football on KSST.
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1: Wildcats at home next Friday night against Texarkana. Pleasant Grove, that figures to be a great ball game. 7:30 p.m. kickoff. Of course, we'll have it on KSST for you, but we hope to see you at Gerald Prim Stadium. Big play here, third and seven for the Wildcats from their own 43-yard line, trailing 14 to nothing. Snap to Deuce Timmons. And here is a reverse. Dobson Martin giving it back to Jackson Virgil. Virgil coming to the near side, makes the corner, turns it upfield, and looks like he'll have a first down, but flags come in late.
2: Yeah, way late. I don't know what. I'm hoping
12: that. Number 10 is Jackson Virgil, who takes it into Tiger territory. However, there is a penalty marker on the
1: play. Timmons.
2: Could be delayed or after a dead ball as well.
1: Timmons handed off to Dobson Martin going right. He flipped it back to Jackson Virgil coming back to the near side. And then walking back the other way.
2: Probably going to get a block in the back from the 50. Holding, same thing. Going to go back to the 40, and we're going to have third and 10.
1: Now that is a bad break for Sulphur Springs. Would have given them a first down in Mount Pleasant territory, but the holding call pushes the ball back. Let's see where they spot it to be.
2: It's going to be at the 40.
1: At the 40. So it's still third down, but now it is third and 10.
2: Tough go there because we had the first down.
1: It was 3rd and 7. They picked up the first down. Now it's 3rd and 10 after the holding call.
2: Got to have something positive.
1: Ball on the near hash. Two wideouts to the far side, one to the near side. Dodson Martin to the left of Deuce Timmons. Timmons in the shotgun. Backpedal, slowly, complete. And that is Jackson Virgil makes the catch. First out of bounds in Mount Pleasant territory at the 47-yard line.
2: Hooten Hardware first down, 12-yard gain on a 3rd and 10. That was a great timing pass from Deuce Timmons to Jackson Virgil with no threat of interception or anything.
1: Virgil, the junior receiver, again, we don't have heights and weights on these guys, although we know from basketball that Virgil's 6'4", or did you
2: 6'4",
1: say?
2: 6'4", 6'5", and he's probably around 185.
1: Great-looking athlete.
2: Oh, yeah.
1: D1 prospect. We'll talk about that when we get the chance. First down for the Wildcats, and that was a Hooten's Hardware first down. Timmons scrambling to his right, and now throws it away over on the far side, tried to get it to Quinn Harris.
2: We had two receivers in the same spot. I think that just took too long to develop, so that was okay. We'll go again.
1: Wildcats down 14-0. 6:43 to go in the first half. That first down was the first down of the
2: second.
1: Second. Okay.
2: Second time. Not enough. We got to have some more. We got to get something moving. We look a little lethargic right now. We're not doing as much downfield over the middle. Everything we're doing is wide, deeper, a little deeper.
1: Brady Morris out over the football will snap it to Deuce Timmons. There is the snap. Here's the bubble screen near side to Jackson Virgil. Makes the catch, has the ball stripped. Ball is on the ground. Looks like Mount Pleasant as we go.
2: Yep, number 20 for Mount Pleasant. They just happened to hit him right on the ball, and it fell down flat. So had a little bit going, but the turnover, and now we got Mount Pleasant with 6:35 left till halftime. They're going to set up shop at their own, or at the Wildcat 45 going in.
1: Colin Gillian recovers for Mount Pleasant at the Sulphur Springs 45-yard line, and the Tigers leading 14-0, 6:35 left to go in the first half.
2: So this is a critical stand for the defense here. We can't afford to go down more than the 14 we already are because we're not doing much offensively to start with.
1: Wildcats have given Mount Pleasant the ball at their 40 and their 45 on the last two possessions.
2: Yep, not good. Can't make a living there.
1: First down and 10 for Mount Pleasant. Snap to Horn. Throws it out to the near side. Complete, and the receiver spinning away from the first tackler for Sulphur Springs, and then he ends up down about the 39-yard line. This is Messiah Savage, a freshman, who makes the catch.
2: It's
1: a six-yard gain.
2: We have not had any defensive tackling from the first hitter, to my knowledge, so far, if it's out to the outside. We've had very little when they go up the middle, but they're breaking tackles, and we've got to get them on the ground. Six-yard gain.
1: Second and 4. Sulphur Springs, 39-yard line. Heston Horn, the quarterback. The shotgun. Given off to McCoo. McCoo going to his right. Hesitates. Cuts back. Short of the first down at the 36-yard line, but it'll be 3rd and 1.
2: That's the best so far. Pryor and Smith were in on that and had some gang tackling. Again, basically every play is coming toward Mount Pleasant's sideline. You can't afford to ignore the wide side. But a lot of teams are their own side heavy when they run the ball like that.
1: Right now, that's the short side of the field.
2: Yep, but they've got no reason to explore anything else.
1: 3rd and 1. Sulphur Springs, 36. Horn, throw into the far side. Look in, complete. Inside the 30, down to the 28-yard line.
2: 29. First down, that was one where they only had the one guy out there. They were had a short gain to the first down, so they went ahead and tried it.
14: 29-yard line, that's a Maven Realty Tiger.
1: And the catch made for Mount Pleasant by Jaden Lowen, whose name we've said several times tonight.
2: Yep.
1: First down at the 29.
2: 4:50 and the clock rolling. We need to get this half over and make some adjustments at halftime.
1: Well, this time on the far hash mark, Horn giving off to McCoo. McCoo picking his way around the left side and has the first down across the 20, out of bounds over on the far side.
2: 14-yard line.
14: There's a
2: first down. We just can't tackle at the moment. If we can't tackle, we can't do anything. 14 yards on that gain to Brandon McCoo, who's had a sensational first half for Sulphur Springs, or for Mount Pleasant against Sulphur Springs. Now, some discussion on the field here. Officials conferring over on the far side. They have the ball spotted actually at the 14-yard line of Sulphur Springs. I don't see a flag down.
15: I'm not figuring it's going to get. It did go.
2: Nope. Unsportsmanlike conduct, offsetting penalty.
15: Little cat fighting. Went too long, and I'm glad to see them call it, but when you call it both ways, it's like nothing ever happened, and something did. So, but it needed to be called. Get control of the ball game. Don't let it get out of hand. The result of the play was a first down at the 14 going in, so it's critical now. We got to buckle down.
2: 4.5 minutes to go, first half. Mount Pleasant leading 14 to nothing. First down at the Wildcat 14-yard line. Ball on the far hash mark. Horn, throwing near side, complete at the 9-yard line, and wrapped up immediately.
15: Mike Robinson.
2: Terrence Beard made the catch. Who made the tackle?
15: Mike Robinson, number two.
2: Okay.
15: He did a great job. He tackled him at the waist, held him up, and then we had some reinforcements coming, and they blew it dead. That's what we haven't been doing.
2: So that's a 5-yard gain at second and 5 at the 9.
15: Inside 4 minutes, we need couple of plays and the clock to run, see if we can hold them to 3 at the best.
2: Wide out either way. H-back in motion from left to right. McCoo to the left of Horn. They give it to McCoo. Off right tackle. Bounces off a tackle and comes out to the near side and is down before he goes out of bounds near the 5-yard line. He is tough to bring
15: down. He is tough right now, I'm here to tell you. Zane Pryor ended up making the tackle, but he broke some tackles early. The young man wants to find the end zone for Mount Pleasant, and we got to find a key to him.
2: He got to the 5, so this is 3rd and less than 1. Just inside the 5. Mercy. 3:09 on the clock rolling. Mount Pleasant leading 14 to nothing. About to go up even more.
15: Could have a pass to the top since you're that close, but I figure they're going to hand it.
2: Snap to Heston Horn. They give it to McCoo going to the right, and McCoo lowers his shoulder.
15: That
2: holds across the goal line for the touchdown.
15: That was basically a walk-in there. He wasn't even going full speed.
2: 20 to nothing, Mount Pleasant.
15: We got some adjustments to make at halftime, I'm assuring you.
2: I tell you, I'm shocked by this.
15: Yeah, I'm not shocked. They're a 5A team, and they're big, and they got a lot of numbers, but I'm a little worried with our offense to this point. But we got a half to go.
2: Here is the snap for the extra point. And the kick looks good, and it is good. Giovanni Mendoza. And it is 21 to nothing, Mount Pleasant. With 2:54 to go in the first half, it's Wildcats football on KSST.
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2: Here comes the J-Hodge Chevrolet kickoff. We've had 4 of those from Mount Pleasant so far, counting the game opening kickoff. This one again, kicked to the sideline. Now here's a nice return for the Wildcats, though, over on the far side.
15: Garcia, and he got about 15 or 20 yards there. Been used to him fair catching, and he went ahead down the sideline. So it was Garcia.
2: So we got 2 minutes, 49 seconds till halftime. We need 7 points. We need to get a little bit more aggressive on the offense. We've not done that yet.
1: Wildcats will have good field position at their own 46-yard line. They have, I believe, all 3 timeouts. Yes, they did.
2: 2. Each team's called 1. They don't.
1: They show 3 on the scoreboard,
2: yeah,
1: but you may be right.
2: We took 1 on the 3rd down. And we've got to remember, too, Mount Pleasant gets the opening kickoff of the second half.
1: Wow.
2: So it's all the more important that we run this part of the clock off and don't let them get anywhere.
1: That touchdown by Mount Pleasant set up on the fumble recovery by Gillian at the Wildcat 45-yard line.
2: There goes Dobson.
1: And here goes Dobson Martin with a big hole up the middle. And Martin, that's the best-looking offensive play of the night.
2: Oh, absolutely. That's about an 18 or 20-yard gain, and he broke about 5 tackles. That's what we're used to seeing from that little package of dynamite. The Hooten Hardware first down, that's only the 3rd one so far.
1: He gets to the Mount Pleasant 35-yard line, so that's 21 yards on the gain by Dobson Martin.
2: And about 16 of them was after contact, 16 or 18 carrying people. He's a little package of dynamite.
1: First down Wildcats at the Mount Pleasant 35, moving right to left, snap it to...
2: There he goes again.
1: Quarterback, and up the middle goes Dobson Martin again.
2: He got an extra 5 yards after first contact there, and he's going to get down to about the 14-yard line. Another Hooten Hardware first down in consecutive play.
1: After the handoff from Deuce Timmons, he gets all the way to the – they're still moving the chains up.
2: Yep.
1: Around the 10.
2: Fixing to have the 2, and now there's timeout Mount Pleasant.
1: Got to the 10-yard line, I believe. This,
2: 14.
1: No, 14, you're right. You're right. 14, so this is the first down at the 14-yard line.
2: I think Mount Pleasant called timeout, and we're only 7 seconds away from the 2-minute timeout, so I'm really not sure why they would have wasted it, but they did.
1: So that's consecutive gains of 21 yards on the ground by Dobson Martin.
2: Oh, did he get 21 on that one as well?
1: From the 35 to the 14.
2: Okay.
1: Let me check on that.
2: My mathometer's not working at the moment.
1: Yeah, 21 yards.
2: Well, that's good because he's more than probably tripled our offensive output in 2 plays. We got to take this in. But we need to run the clock down, too, where they can't score beforehand and kind of negate it.
1: 2:07 left to go first half, 21-0 Mount Pleasant over Sulphur Springs.
2: We're showing 3 timeouts left. I think we only have 2, but we're fixing to have the 2-minute warning, too.
1: Deuce Timmons, senior quarterback, takes the snap. And,
2: ooh, we lucked out there. That's a bad call by the – no, it was a forward pass. I'm sorry.
1: Looked like a shovel pass.
2: It was. And that is nothing but an incomplete. I was thinking backwards pass and that they shut it down early, so that's my bad. But, yes, second 10 at the 14.
1: I think they were trying to get it to Quinn Harris.
2: They were. It was just coming across, and if you just shuffle it, that's a safe play because it is just an incomplete pass.
1: Second and 10 from the Mount Pleasant 14-yard line. Wildcats down 21-0. Timmons in the shotgun. Fade to the end zone, intended for the freshman R.J. Doss, incomplete, but a penalty marker is down.
2: I don't see who's got it, but it may be defense there.
1: As it is, it'll be 3rd and 10.
2: Offside, so that'll be a second down, a redo, a second down and 5. 2-minute timeout.
1: This will move the ball to the Mount Pleasant 9-yard line, and it'll still be second down. So 21-0 Mount Pleasant, but the Wildcats with their first big threat. And we'll take the timeout here and come back with the last minute 57 of the first half. This is Wildcats football on KSST.
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1: 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Thanks to Jay Hodge for the beautiful white high country Tahoe in which we made the trip over this afternoon. Second down and 5 from the 9-yard line, Sulphur Springs. Down 21-0. Snap to Deuce Timmons. Timmons.
2: That's Jackson. Gets
1: it to Jackson Virgil on the near side, and Virgil with a short gain maybe made the 5-yard line. Looks like he did make the 5.
2: Yeah, I think we're going to have 3rd and 1 now. Same play that we made incomplete a couple of plays back.
14: Tackle by number 23, Brian Robles.
2: So we got 2 downs to get 1 yard at the 5-yard line, minute 28 running, and we've still got 2 timeouts at least. I'm not sure about that 3rd. So plenty of time.
1: Ball on the near hash mark, 3rd and 1 at the 5. Deuce Timmons, the senior quarterback, has Dodson Martin a step to his right. They snap it to Timmons. Timmons going right. Timmons lowers his shoulder. And
2: he's
1: waiting for
2: he's
1: the invitation. Touchdown, Wildcats. Deuce Timmons.
14: For a
1: failure sight.
2: Yep.
1: Deuce Timmons taking the snap and operating essentially as a Wildcat quarterback, though, although he is a full-fledged quarterback now and takes it himself across the goal line.
2: Hooten Hardware first down there, and that was a much-needed long drive for the Wildcats set up by that 20 or 21-so yard return by Garcia.
1: That's right.
2: And then 2 straight 21-yarders from Dobson Martin. So that's more like the offense we're used to.
1: Gael Garcia is the kicker, and the kick is good. Snap by Trey Smith and the hold by Kata Navarro. 21-7 now. Minute 8 left to go in the first half. Wildcats finally on the board, and Wildcat football continues after this on KSST.
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1: Just about to have the Jay Hodge Chevrolet kickoff. This is the first one that the Wildcats are kicking off here tonight after that 5-yard touchdown run by Deuce Timmons. Made it 21-7 with the kick by Gael Garcia. 54-yard drive in 4 plays. A couple of 21-yard runs on the drive by Dodson Martin. And Tony pointed out a nice kickoff return to get it started by Gael Garcia. And he will kick off here.
2: Looks like he's going to pooch kick it. He was kicking it down deep. And we need this ball a long way down, not let them get anything going.
1: He has a little breeze at his back.
2: Yep. I don't think he's going to
1: No, he's only backed up about 3 yards. And now we get a flag. I think the Wildcats may be penalized for delay of game.
2: Yep.
1: Here.
14: Kick out of bounds, flag on the play.
2: Kick out of bounds, delay, and anything else that can go on right on that. And that is just not good. There's no reason whatsoever coming out of a timeout. Lack of discipline there. And I want the ball as deep as I can get it and have some yards, because the way they've been breaking some tackles, if they negated our 7-yard gain right there, that really would take us down to halftime in a bad mood. And they didn't mark anything off, so what are we doing here?
1: Yeah, I was going to ask you about that. ball up at the 40.
2: Sure yet. Are. I don't know now if we call the timeout. Now he's going to go say, let's go back 5 yards.
1: Gosh.
2: Come on. It's first game right. For the officials, too.
1: Now he's moving the ball back to the 35.
2: Yep.
1: Okay. Well, I'm with you. I think, of course, now that you have to be fearful of the return. So
2: yep. The
1: reason for the short kickoffs is to prevent the return. Gael Garcia backs off only 3 steps, and he does kick it to the sideline, bounces at the 30, picked up on the hop. Here's the return back up the middle. They're going to get a return anyway into Wildcat territory, 40, 30-yard line, inside the 30, down at the 28-yard line.
2: That is poor tackling. That's not good because they went 20 yards after he got wrapped up. That's just, we can't have that. I'm sorry. And now here we go with 56 seconds left, and we really got to hold this together.
1: Great return there.
2: Yeah.
1: If he'll turn back to us, I'll give you his number and identify him.
2: I think it was 53.
1: This young man right here, Terrence Beard it was on the return.
2: When he got it and decided he was going to run, he ran like Dobson Martin did.
14: First and 10 at the 27.
1: That's a return I have at a 43 yards.
2: That's about right.
1: By Terrence Beard.
2: Yeah, and 20 of them were carrying two or three of our players.
1: 43-yard return, and the purpose of that short kick was to prevent that
2: correct.
1: Return.
2: Correct.
1: 56 seconds on the clock, 21-7 Mount Pleasant. Horn in the shotgun, throw into the near side. And a nice job there by the Wildcat defender. And
2: three, Camorian Jeffrey, right there stride for stride. What you got a problem here is the fact that you're in Mount Pleasant and you got their officials here. I mean, the visitor always thinks they're going to be hosed. That was a good job, and the official was right on the spot.
1: Second down and 10 at the Wildcat 28-yard line. Mount Pleasant leading 21-7, less than a minute to go in the first half. Mount Pleasant has 2 timeouts. Snap to Heston Horn. He's scrambling. Will come to the near side and duck out of bounds at around the 25-yard line.
2: 24. Went out of bounds with 45.6 left at half. That was decent rush there. We put no pressure on him, and we've got no containment. Our front four having a tough time right now against this bigger Mount Pleasant offensive line.
14: Third down and 8 for the Tigers.
2: Maybe more experienced than our line is, etc. too.
1: Ball on the near hash mark at the 25-yard line as they move from left to right, 3rd and 8. Heston Horn, the sophomore quarterback, takes the snap, gives it to McCoo. McCoo, the powerful setback, plowing up the middle.
2: There came the ball out late, but they had him stopped.
1: He meets
2: so
1: stiff
2: good job, only a 2-yard gain.
1: Meets stiff resistance and gets to the 18-yard line.
2: That was a good job by the line. Looks like big number 79 came out last, Braden Feigley. He was the main cog in there, and it had a lot of help. So that was a good job. Down to 18 seconds, clock's running. They're going to run it down to 4th down and may try a field goal to clean out the half with. This will be a tough field goal, so I'm hoping that's what they're going to do.
1: I said 18-yard line, the 23-yard line.
2: Yep. Now, there it is, timeout with 1.5 left. This will be a nice challenge for their kicker. I hadn't seen him kick that much, so I don't know. But
1: it'll be a 40-yard field goal.
2: Yep, with that side wind. So you also got an opportunity with that because they try to lean into it for him kicking a low kick, get a block, and we might come into something. This could be an exciting 1.5 seconds to close out the first half of 2026.
1: Giovanni Mendoza has looked really good on his extra point so far tonight.
2: He's going to kick it from the 30, so that's going to be a 40-yarder.
1: Mm-hmm. Angle will be to the left. Ball's on the near hash mark.
2: From the flag, very little wind. We got a little that we feel here, but the flag's virtually limp at the moment. But 40-yard field goal is pretty tough for a high school kid, and he's not very thick.
1: We had a pretty nice breeze here before the game, but once the sun went down, the
2: yep.
1: wind let up, and died down, I guess I should say. So this is a 40-yard attempt. Mount Pleasant leading 21-7, 1.5 seconds showing on the clock.
2: You can't give up on a fake, too, that could be a killer.
1: It's a fourth down play. Here's the snap, low snap. Kick is on the way. Looks like it has the distance.
2: He got it.
1: And it is good.
2: That hurts right there. That's a great job by Mount Pleasant to take three of our points away, and that's from a poor kickoff return. Bad luck on our side.
1: 43-yard kickoff return by Terrence Beard. Gave him the ball up the Sulphur Springs 28-yard line, and they get the 40-yard field goal by Giovanni Mendoza on the final play of the half.
2: And that had about 6 or 7 extra yards, too.
1: So 24-7 at halftime. Mount Pleasant over Sulphur Springs. This is Wildcats football on KSST.
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of this historic line are Stock Board Representatives Addie Hoff, McKenna Post, and Kayla Slaughter. 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

0: Sulphur Springs Blue Blazes on the field, entertaining the fans at Sam Parker Field in Mount Pleasant. 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
1: Ladies
0: taking the field.
1: Here they come, your 4A, four-time UIL Marching State finalists. Say it loud and proud, man, oh man, that Wildcat Band. Tonight, the Wildcat Band would like to recognize the section of the week, the 2026 Squad Off Champions, the Drumline. This week's band members of the week are Colton Glenn and Rayleigh Garrett. Tonight, the Wildcat Band is excited to present a portion of their UIL competition show entitled B4 Velocity. Our featured performer tonight is Junior Charlie Connecto on oboe. Now, under the direction of the drum majors Charlie McDermott, Hunter Mess

0: gentlemen, your Silver Spring Wildcat Band. Directors for the Wildcat Band are Justin Wallace, Allison Martinez, Zachary Griffin, Cody Brown, Brittany Robinette, Steve Proctor, and Connor Dawes. This is the voice of the Wildcat Band saying, follow the band to Silver Springs next week as we add more to our production. And go Wildcats!
1: All right, the Wildcat Band performing here at Sam Parker Field at halftime. For the Mount Pleasant fans and the Sulphur Springs fans, Mount Pleasant leading Sulphur Springs at halftime 24-7. We're going to take a break. We'll come back and talk about the first half and a lot more when Wildcat football continues after this on KSST.
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1: Wildcats football on KSST brought to you by Alliance Bank, City National Bank, Farm Country, J. Hodge Chevrolet, Masco Equipment, Hooton's Hardware, and Saputo Dairy Foods. It's a 24-7 Mount Pleasant lead over the Sulphur Springs Wildcats. At halftime, Mount Pleasant scoring on a 40-yard field goal by Giovanni Garcia as time ran out to end the first half. Tony, you pointed out something that we haven't made much of, but Mount Pleasant is a 5A team. They are 5A Division II. They're
9: correct.
1: One step ahead of Sulphur Springs in that way.
9: They probably got about 300 more students than we do and been in 5A D2 all along. We lost track with them probably about two alignments ago. So they got more to choose from. We still can't.

0: been here expecting to win the football game, and we still got a half left to accomplish that goal. So, but, you know, and it's not an excuse. We're not playing well yet, but we can.
1: Wildcats got off to a slow start in this game. They had to punt on their first possession and also on their second possession. Mount Pleasant on their second possession went, 71 yards in six plays. Brandon McCoo scoring on a 37-yard run. That just popped wide open up the middle. There was just basically no Wildcat there. And he strolled into the end zone. The extra point by Giovanni Mendoza was good, make it 7-0. Wildcats went for a first down on a 4th-and-2 and gave Mount Pleasant the ball at the Wildcat 40-yard line. And Mount Pleasant goes 40 yards in 7 plays. They get a 1-yard touchdown run by Brandon McCoo to make it 14-0. Then there was a fumble. Wildcats finally got a couple of first downs, but there was a fumble. And Cohen Gillian recovered for Mount Pleasant at the 45-yard line of the Wildcats, and they go 45 yards in 7 plays. Brandon McCoo, a 5-yard touchdown run, his 3rd touchdown of the first half, 21-0. Mount Pleasant with 2:54 to go in the second quarter. Wildcats then put together their only significant drive of the first half. They got a good kickoff return to start off on the short kick as Yael Garcia, who is the place kicker for the Wildcats, but who is in there on the kickoff return team, got a return out to the 46-yard line. They got consecutive 21-yard runs by Dodson Martin to get it down to the Mount Pleasant 14-yard line, and then finally Goose Timmons, the Wildcat quarterback, scored on a 5-yard run. Yael Garcia, the extra point to make it 21-7 with 1:08 left to go in the second quarter, and you thought that, Tony, at that point, the Wildcats might be able to go into the locker room on a high note, but then Mount Pleasant got a long kickoff return, a 43-yard return by Terrence Beard on the kickoff that gave them the ball at the Wildcat 28-yard line. So, Tony, on the last three possessions for Mount Pleasant, they started at the Sulphur Springs 40, the 45, and the 28.
0: The kickoff was the one that hurt the worst, and it, right now what I did not see in the first half is excitement and discipline on the Wildcat defense and special teams. That kickoff return, the last 20 yards from that pooch kick was carrying Wildcat defenders. That's determination on one side and lack of it on the other side, so hopefully we're discussing that at halftime, come out with a little different frame of mind.
1: Well, that kickoff return, they started at the Wildcat 28-yard line. The clock ran down. They called timeout with 1.5 seconds and a 40-yard field goal by Giovanni Garcia to end the first half. And it's 24-7, Mount Pleasant leading over the Wildcats at halftime. And, Tony, the bad news is that Mount Pleasant gets the ball to start the third quarter.
0: They do. I mean, when they ran out the clock to 1.5 for that field goal, I thought they did us a favor, and I wouldn't have given 20% chance to make it, and he did. So right now, everything that they wanted to do, they pretty well did on offense. So now we've got to see if Wildcat defense can put a stake in the ground for this second half, and then the offense wake up. We got a little bit late, but we got to do it for the entire 24 minutes that's left.
1: Lady Cats volleyball, they are off to a 14-5 start under their new head coach, Kara Wager. They beat Canton 3-2 in a match on Tuesday. They are playing today, or did play today, in the Caddo Mills Tournament. Unusual scheduling, Tony. They play Friday evening at home against Kemp, and then they go back to the Caddo Mills Tournament on Saturday.
0: Well, early in the season, you've got some tournaments and some play dates and so forth, and with us having a Thursday football game probably adjusted their schedule a little bit, but from what I see, and I've heard about a little of it, plan to go see some of it, is the volleyball team is off to a good start, and we've got some good players, and we should have a nice season.
1: So they play at Caddo Mills, or did play at the Caddo Mills tournament today at home, tomorrow against Kemp at 5:30, and then back to Caddo Mills on Saturday. One of their volleyball players I did see is a young lady who's very familiar to you and I, That is Shaylee Frittle,
0: mm-hmm.
1: the Lady Cat catcher on the softball.
0: Yep.
1: I didn't know she was a volleyball
0: player. I did not either, but again, she's an athlete.
1: She is that.
0: When you're an athlete, you just, it's which suit do you put on? So I don't doubt that one bit, but I'm aware of two or three others that I've kind of kept up with over the summer, and I've been to one volleyball game basically in my life, and I'm planning to go tomorrow night and watch them.
1: Sure.
0: I think they won 2 out of 3 this afternoon in today's games, but I could be mistaken, but I think they did. But I think we've got a pretty good shot going.
1: If you'll get on Max Preps here in a few minutes, maybe you can verify that. I think I actually played in the first volleyball game I ever saw. It was an intramural game at ET.
0: Yep.
1: And I'd never seen a volleyball game before.
0: Well, I've gotten acquainted with it a little bit over the summer, and I'm going to go see some of it. I actually missed one today that I'll get scolded over by doing football, but it'd be okay.
1: But they're off to a good start at 14-5, and again, new head coach Tara Wager. So some other games this weekend in high school football, and we have some games tonight. As we told you, this game is being played on Thursday night because of the lack of officials. There's just not enough officials to go around, so some games are going to have to be played on Thursday night. And North Lamar is playing at Mount Vernon tonight. And in a six-man game, Gordon is at Campbell this evening. And then tomorrow night, kicking off the season, Como Pixon at Quitman, Cumbie at Big Sandy, Alba Golden at Lyndon Kildare, Lone Oak at Commerce, that should be a good ball game, Winsboro at Leonard, Hooks at Mineola, Life Oak Cliff at Rains, Cooper at Grand Saline. All of those games on Friday evening. And then in 7-4-A-1, which is the Wildcats district, all of these are Friday night games. Caddo Mills is at home against Wills Point. Paris, or I should say Caddo Mills is at Wills Point. Paris is at home against Sunnyvale. Kaufman at Greenville. Maybank at Bullard. Harris at home against Dallas Pinkston, and Life Waxahachie at home against Fort Worth Southwest. Do you have some information there for us?
0: Well, I'm seeing that Liberty ILO is up 34-19 over Pittsburgh with 7 minutes to go in the third quarter, and then Mount Vernon Tigers are up 32-12 over North Lamar. That's the only two that have any sort of interest to us.
1: Mount Vernon over North Lamar, 32-12.
0: 32-12 at halftime.
1: And Liberty ILO, that's kind of surprising to me, leading Pittsburgh 34-19.
0: Yeah. Liberty ILO's got good skill people, but we'll see.
1: From what Brandon Fairclough said in the conversation we had with him that you heard before the start of the ballgame, that scrimmage last week at Liberty ILO basically was a 14-7, 2-touchdown-1-touchdown affair with the Wildcats winning, if you will, over Liberty ILO. So,
0: well, it's they've always got good skill people, but Pittsburgh puts points on the board against us, and they may come back in that second half.
1: Wildcats scrimmage against Pittsburgh in the first scrimmage, and that, again, although with the scrimmages officially they don't keep score, but basically that was a 28-28 tie.
0: Yep.
1: So I'm a little bit surprised by Liberty ILO leading Pittsburgh by that much. I guess that's at halftime.
0: Halfway through the third.
1: Well, this is the start of the football season, and Cowboys playing at home tomorrow night against the New Orleans Saints. I know you're a big Cowboys fan, and you're feeling optimistic?
0: I'm the eternal optimist in August and September. I am a Cowboy fan. I'm not a bandwagon. I still say... I don't like having a Philadelphia
1: coordinator
0: for defense, but now that we can put a cowboy on him and we can claim him, I do like his style, I like his passion, and I like what's coming out. The whole key is health, just like the other 30 teams in every sport. You stay healthy, you got a chance to do something. Cowboys have got the talent.
1: Christian Parker is the new defensive coordinator who came over from Philadelphia. I didn't know there was such a thing. He was the passing game defensive coordinator.
0: They're getting so specialized, it's soon going to be one for one. This is your guy. Coach him up.
1: Oh, man. anyway, he comes highly recommended, and we've been hearing good things about the Cowboys' defense during training camp and all of the offseason. So the Wildcats down here 24-7 at halftime, the Mount Pleasant High School band performing.
0: Before we back out, I want to get your opinion. We didn't discuss this on any. The headache that's coming from Lane Kiffin at LSU of having an NFL player that got drafted and has been on a couple of rosters and now has got put back.
1: I tell you,
0: if anybody can screw up something, it's Lane Kiffin. But if they start doing that, college football's fixed to become a joke.
1: Well, I think, you know, I don't want to say a joke, but I mean, I am very disappointed by a lot of what has happened over the last 5 to 10 years.
0: Yeah.
1: I'm not a big fan. The NIL, I don't like, but I really don't like the transfer portal where these guys are going back and forth across the country. I would love to see the transcript of some of these guys that have been to four or five different schools.
0: Exactly. Now, with the courts saying and the NCAA saying 5 years, I'm agreeing with that because you could have injury. But basically no exceptions after that. 5 years, be done. But this crap about coming back from the NFL after you've signed and made a bonus and stuff, and NIL is getting into high school.
1: Well,
0: it's here.
1: To some extent it is with the really big recruits.
0: Yeah, it is already here.
1: Who was the Texas quarterback that was the big NIL guy before he ever went to to Austin?
0: I can't remember. But
1: I'm not a fan of any of that, and I'm just hoping that somehow cooler heads prevail and wiser heads prevail, perhaps, and bring it back to some sense of sanity.
0: Yep.
1: It is kind of spoiling Saturdays for me.
0: I got on my soapbox.
1: That's all right.
0: I figured you'd have an opinion on that.
1: I'm not a fan of an NFL player coming back. So you're going to tell me that guy's going to get up and go to an 8 o'clock
0: sure,
1: class?
0: Sure. Sure, he's going to go to Southern Engineering or something, you know. He'll be there. Won't miss a day.
1: Mm. 24-7. We are, at least I'm shocked, Tony less so, but I'm very surprised that Mount Pleasant has jumped out to this big lead over the Wildcats here. But we've gotten spoiled over the last couple of seasons, and maybe more than that, Tony, with the Wildcats.
0: Yes, we did. We had that massive class that graduated last year, so we've had 2 or 3 years in a row of seeing the same faces. That's one thing there. We've got 10 new starters on each side of the ball. So when you got that, and most of them may be juniors, per se. So when you've got that, then you've got a lot to go with.
1: We'll take another break, come back with the start of the second half when Wildcats football continues after this on KSST.
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1: 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Tony, beautiful white Tahoe, High Country Tahoe that we came over.
0: Makes me want to go see what time they open in the morning and see what I can get for that. It's a nice one. It'll spoil you.
1: I think it's brand new.
0: It is.
1: Well, yeah, they treat us right.
0: They do that.
1: At J. Hodge Chevrolet. We ride in style through the games. So the Wildcats having to kick off here, trailing 24-7. I thought I saw, Tony, a few moments ago, some lightning off to, what would that be? The
0: northeast.
1: The northeast?
0: Right over there is northeast. This is
1: a straight north south. I haven't seen it
0: again. I hope you didn't see it, because that's the last thing we need is a lightning delay.
1: Right.
0: Of course, in games like this, if you have that, a lot of times they'll poof it and go.
1: We had a game, was it last year, that the Greenville game that was, ended at halftime because of lightning. Well, here comes the Mount Pleasant Tigers.
0: So we're waiting for a statement from your Wildcats right here. Let's see what Coach Faircloth had, how good of attention span everybody's got. Did he get their attention? And let's see. This game is very winnable. We got to just get with it. But it starts here with this first possession.
1: Well, that would be, what a lift that would be if they were to come back and win this, with give them a huge charge.
0: Yep. At the very least, make it interesting.
1: Right.
0: If we come back and do that, then we can go with it.
1: Yael Garcia, who we have been impressed with because he's actually on the kickoff return team and then gave us a good kickoff return on one of those diagonal short kicks.
0: And that's on film now, too, so everybody's got to just say, if you're going to do it, you can't just plan on him sitting on it.
1: Anyway, he will kick off. This will be the J. Hodge Chevrolet kickoff for Sulphur Springs to start the second half. Yael Garcia, the senior, taking over for Eric Rodriguez, who had three great years as the place kicker for the Wildcats. Garcia, again, only backs away three steps and kicks this one short. And there's a loose ball there around the 38-yard line. Wildcats think they might have a chance here.
0: That one bounced around. We do have it.
1: Wow!
0: That's a short kick that you can deal with, not just kicking it to them. So now, let's see what happens. Let's get fired up a little bit. We'll start at the 39-yard line going in. I couldn't see who came up with it.
1: I couldn't either.
0: But the kicker did an excellent job of kicking it into the blank space between the lines, and then everybody was on point and went after it. So that's a great start.
1: That is huge.
0: It
1: totally turns the game around instead of
0: it's
1: Mount
0: an extra
1: Pleasant.
0: Possession.
1: Yeah, Mount Pleasant having the ball with a 24-7 lead. Now the Wildcats have it. Not only that, but they have it at the Mount Pleasant 39-yard line.
0: Yep. Huge right here, but we've got to do something with it.
1: So a free ball bouncing around there, and I'm always a fan of letting that ball bounce around a little bit.
0: Yeah, absolutely.
1: And the Wildcats come up with it. First down and 10 at the Mount Pleasant 39-yard line. Deuce Timmons, the senior quarterback, takes the snap. Give it to Dobson Martin. Martin, tough going there.
0: Yep.
1: And maybe gets back to the line of scrimmage.
0: Yep. They're going to give him the line, which I think is generous. And we've got a Mount Pleasant player down at 35, so we've got an injury timeout at the moment.
7: Official timeout on
0: second the field. And 10. And that kid looks like he's hurting a little bit, so we might want a break. Number 8.
1: Field glasses on him. Yeah, we'll take a break here with the Wildcats at the Mount Pleasant 39-yard line, second down and 10, trailing 24-7. Second half just underway. This Wildcats football on KSSK.
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1: Back to play, second and 10 for Sulphur Springs at the Mount Pleasant 39-yard line. Tony, you think it was a cramp for the player?
0: Yeah, he's coming off jig leg in it. But that'll hurt as bad as anything. So the good news is at 2nd and 10, we're going to be in 4-down territory, I'll guarantee you, from right here in the score like it is. So let's see if we can get us some Hooten Hardware first down out of it.
1: Deuce Timmons in the shotgun as Dobson Martin a step to his right. One man wide to the far side, two to the near side, and they go to the far side, and it's complete. And I think this is RJ.
0: Jackson.
1: Jackson Virgil, okay, yeah. Right.
0: Gain of 4, going to be 3rd and 6.
1: Jackson Virgil, the junior, makes the catch at the 35-yard line. 3rd and 6.
0: 3rd and 6, 4-down territory.
1: Wildcats down 24-7. They recovered the free ball on the opening kickoff of the second half at the 39-yard line. Mount Pleasant, but now 3rd and 6 at the 35. Timmons gives it to Dobson Martin going right, and he is cut down behind the line of scrimmage. Tried to make the corner.
0: Yeah.
1: Lost up a couple of yards.
0: Number 32 or 33 for Mount Pleasant made that play. He made Dobson go way deep, and by that time the progression had gotten to him, pursuit. But it's 4th and 8, and we're leaving the offense on. We're going to see.
1: 4th down 8 from the 37-yard line. They need to reach the 29-yard line of Mount Pleasant. Keep wanting to say Mount Vernon.
0: This will be a Deuce Timmons rollout to the left.
1: Ball is on the near hash mark. They're moving from left to right.
0: Fix to get a delay. Nope, we've got the
1: snap
0: off.
1: To Timmons. He drops back. Pumps. Now we'll scramble, going to the far side of the field, and has to go out of bounds over on the far side after a gain of only a yard, as the ball will go back over to Mount Pleasant.
0: I don't think he knew exactly that it was 4th down because he decided to go out of bounds way early. You got to throw the ball downfield, even if you get it intercepted, you might gain some yards. So, pretty lame possession. Going to go over first down to Mount Pleasant at the 38-yard line, so we only netted 1 yard after that kickoff turn.
1: Yeah, I thought it was odd that he went out of bounds.
0: Yeah, I think he had a mental lapse there and didn't realize it was 4th down because he never even pump faked.
1: So the Wildcats had a great opportunity there recovering that free ball on the kickoff to start the second half.
0: Yep.
1: But can't do anything with it. 3 and out.
0: 3 and out, and I bet you we see a big chorus of number 5 again on this drive for Mount Pleasant.
1: That would be Brandon McCoo there, but he's 5'11", 200-pound senior running back.
0: He doesn't look overly big, but he's powerful, and he's got a drive.
1: Snap to Horn, and they do give it to McCoo, and this time he is in trouble and going to be dropped for a big loss.
0: He got his head got over his skis, and he lost about 9-10 yards.
1: Cash Ballard,
7: second down.
1: Junior defensive end with the tackle for the Wildcats, and the loss is all the way back to the 28-yard line.
0: 28 from the 38, so it's 2nd down 10. That's a big help here, but we still got to pack 2 more plays with it.
1: 2nd and 20. Need to get out to the 48-yard line.
0: Yep. Let's see if we can buckle this up and get it.
1: That's the biggest defensive play of the night for the Wildcats. Now movement at the line of scrimmage before the snap and flags go down.
0: I don't think I saw us get in the neutral zone. That could go against Mount Pleasant. They shut it down, which means the offense went. So they either had contact or the offense reacted. Yeah, I saw us move, but I didn't see us in neutral zone. We'll see.
1: Referee Cody Nolan.
0: Yes, against them. That's good. That was well called.
1: Ball start against Mount Pleasant. This will push it back to the 23-yard line. It'll be 2nd down.
0: Second, 25.
1: 25 yards.
0: That play a lot of times gets called, and especially on the road, you don't get the benefit of much. But when it was our guy calling it, the official, I say our guy, but each sideline has a guy. And you can say what you want to, but you go up there and sometimes you talk nice to them, sometimes you don't. Sometimes you get a call.
1: Of course, Tony, 25 years as the Texas high school official. snap to Heston Horn, the sophomore quarterback. Quick pass to the flat on the near side is complete. And the catch is made by Jake Hargrave.
0: Mike Robinson immediately on the tackle, grabbed him and only allowed him to twist for about 2 yards. So a good job there. That's, again, something that was missing in the first half was that initial tackle.
1: He gets to the 30. That's a gain of 7. So now third and 24.
0: 17.
1: Yeah, scoreboard, yeah, right. Third and 17.
0: Third and 17, and it looks like Wildcats may take a timeout. I don't know.
1: Scoreboard at one point there.
0: No, we got a cramp of our own. I thought we had one kind of limping.
1: Well, it is still a warm night. It's not as warm as it might be, but
0: that may be number 12,
1: yeah,
0: James Johnson.
1: That's James Johnson.
0: Yeah, he was a little late getting out of the scrum here and kind of hobbled, so that's a little injury timeout.
1: So we'll take another break with a big third and 17 play coming up for Mount Pleasant. This is Wildcats football. Okay, interested. He's up.
0: And he hopped up.
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1: James Johnson, the Wildcat cornerback, hopped up and went off the field on his own power. Tony thought it was crap, and that's exactly what it looked like. He no doubt will return. Here's a third and 17 for Mount Pleasant at the 30-yard line, leading 24-7, 8:24 left to go in the third quarter. Huge play for the Wildcat defense.
0: We cannot let them have this, and we cannot foul to give them a first down. We've got to make them punt.
1: Wildcats are dropping back on defense here, and they give it to McCoo,
0: so
1: going to the short side of the field. And he gets out of bounds at the
0: 39-yard line. That's going to be third and 9. And they did us a favor there, so they are going to punt. Jackson and Dobson should be coming back, and there comes Dobson off the sideline.
1: Mount Vernon. Well, every time I want to say Mount Vernon. Mount Pleasant. Playing very conservatively there.
0: Yep. I appreciated their play call there.
1: I believe this is their second punt of the night.
0: Got a hold over on number 4 that they didn't call.
1: This one takes a Mount Pleasant roll past Jackson Virgil, who was concerned he's going to bump into him, and rolls all the way to the 15-yard line.
0: And number 3, Camorian Jeffrey, was talking to the referee, and he had every right to, because their up back just grabbed him and slung him to the ground like a wrestling move right in front of him.
1: Nice punt there by Eric Ramirez.
0: Yep.
1: Let's see then, that one with the roll to the 15, was it?
0: Yep, 15. That's the problem is we didn't catch the ball. You've got to catch the football.
1: That's a 46-yard punt. And Wildcats deep in their own territory at the 15, trailing 24-7.
0: 7:59 to go in the third. A lot of action left, but we need something positive. We've had two Jackson or Dobson Martin runs, and that's basically all the excitement we've had.
1: Three men wide to the far side as the Wildcats move from left to right. This is Dobson Martin up the middle, and a nice size hold there. He lowers his shoulder and bangs out to about the 20-yard line for a gain of 5 yards.
0: Yep, good solid run there by Dobson, and he's down or stayed down, I think. So that's gonna have to check on that.
1: We're going to check on Dobson Martin here. Again, looks like they might be checking him for a cramp. They stretch his leg out.
0: I don't know if that's a cramp or not. We'll see. But I looked before the ball game, and there were only 3 players out of the 41 that were not in uniform. So 3 injuries. So we're in relatively good shape. starting the year, but we sure can't afford to be without Dobson. And they may be working on that leg, so maybe that is all it is a cramp. It's going to take a lot to get him out.
1: With Mount Pleasant leading 24-7, we'll take another timeout. This is Wildcats football at KSST.
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1: Wildcats football on KSST, brought to you by Alliance Bank, City National Bank, Farm Country, Saputo Dairy Foods, Hooten's Hardware, Masco Equipment, and Jay Hyde Chevrolet. Wildcat senior running back Dodson Martin right now getting to his feet.
0: Dobson, of course, we were discussing earlier, is the grandson of old Wildcat coach Johnny Dobson from back in the 60s, and he is tough as a boot, so he has to go out for one play, and then he'll probably be right back in, get some water in him, and go.
1: He's walking off the field on his own power.
0: But he just got another cramp. So they're going to have to get some fluids in him.
1: That was one thing that Brandon Faircloth was talking about with the team after practice one day this week. Get a lot of fluids. Start hydrating yourself in the middle of the week.
0: So we got Robert Finney in, who is the only other running back listed on the roster, number 9. So Deuce and Finney in the backfield.
1: He is a senior. Timmons in the shotgun, waiting on the snap. Has it. Looking to his left, passing for Jackson Burgell, and misfires there out of his reach. So third down and 5.
0: I couldn't tell if that got tipped. Something looked a little odd, or else it... Jackson or Deuce is going over to Jackson. He may have turned in and they thought he was turning out.
1: Yeah.
0: One or the other, but they had a mismatch. So big play again. We got to get offense.
1: Yep. Yeah, got to get it.
0: Got to move it.
1: Really need a first down here. Do not want to give the ball back to Mount Pleasant near midfield.
0: And the one thing tonight that Mount Pleasant has handled as good as any is the Deuce scramble.
1: Three men wide to the far side, one to the near side, and Timmons will scramble up the middle.
0: There it is.
1: And he'll have a first down. He is still on his feet all the way out to the 45-yard line before he is slung down.
7: Timmons with a big game, quarterback key.
0: That's what we've gotten used to the last 2 years is he's just Mr. Excitement when he touches the ball every play. So far, Mount Pleasant's done a real good job of getting him, but that's his big play, and that was a Hooten Hardware first down out to the 44-yard line going out.
1: 24-yard gain by the senior Deuce Timmons. Timmons in 5 games last year, 424 yards rushing and 8 touchdowns, 913 yards passing, 13 TDs.
0: Coming up on 6:55 and the clock running.
1: First down play.
0: Here goes Finney.
1: Going off the right side, and he has somebody holding on to his ankle, and he still gets another 2 or 3 yards after that into Mount Pleasant territory to the 48-yard line.
0: Number 8 got him, and Finney wouldn't go down. He waited for a couple others, so gain of 8. Real good starting play on this drive. Finney goes out, and looks like Dobson Martin is back, so he took 2 plays to get hydrated.
1: Second down and 2 for the Wildcats at the 48-yard line. 24-7, Mount Pleasant, 6:15 left to go in the third quarter. Still plenty of time for Sulphur Springs to get back in this football game.
0: Dobson's still working those cramps out. I think we're playing with 10.
1: Empty backfield on second down and 2. Timmons sprinting out to his left, throwing across his body. Not sure who he was going to. I guess it was.
0: I think that was a dump. He realized that wasn't going, so that was a dump. Let's take third down.
1: I guess Jackson Burgell was closest to it.
0: You had him and Ross, but he threw it between them. Neither one of them had a snowball's chance.
1: Third and 2, and I have to think this is 4 down territory.
0: Oh, absolutely, and this is a Deuce Timmons special coming up right here, too. Put the ball in his hands. Also got number 7, Jackson Medlock. That I don't know that I've seen him as much on offense. He's a two-way.
1: He's a tight end.
0: Yep.
1: and he lines up strong right.
0: Okay, there it is.
1: I've got Quinn Harrison behind him. Here is a ball on the ground on the snap. Three ball, and Mount Pleasant is going to recover at the Sulphur Springs 41-yard line. Low snap.
0: Yep. But Deuce, not a complaint of Deuce at all, but he thought Mount Pleasant came up with it clean, and then all of a sudden it looked like it came loose again. So he's going to blame himself for not getting back in the pile. Regardless, Mount Pleasant football at the 42-yard line going in with 5:55 left in the third.
1: 24-7, Mount Pleasant. So every time it looks like the Wildcats might have something going,
0: yep,
1: something happens to take it away from them. They had a fumble in the first half when they were starting to drive, and Mount Pleasant recovered and went on in for their third touchdown. It's the first down Mount Pleasant at the Sulphur Springs 43-yard line. And they give it to Brandon McCoo. McCoo in the middle, bounces to the outside, still on his feet, into the secondary and all the way to the 23-yard line of the Wildcats for a gain of 20 yards.
0: That boy's a runner. He's a ball player.
1: Brandon McCoo, 5'11", 200 pounder, had three touchdowns in the first half. Snapped a horn, quick release on the ball. They snapped the ball quickly.
0: We got a foul for too many men on the field anyway. They snapped it too quick. We're going to have a 5-yard penalty.
1: So they're trying to take advantage of that.
0: Yep. That was the old Tom Brady.
7: After the penalty, the ball will be spotted at the Sulphur Springs 18-yard line.
0: First and five at the 18.
7: First down, Mount Pleasant.
1: 5:35 to go third quarter. Mount Pleasant leading 24-7. First and five. Ball is on the near hash. They're moving from right to left. Heston Horn in the shotgun. Sophomore tosses to McCoo, short side of the field. McCoo going left, cuts it back, down to about the 16-yard line for a gain of 2 yards.
0: Yep, they give him the 15 and 3 yards. That's it. Wish they'd tell those coaches to get on the sideline and coach.
1: There are at least three coaches on the field right now.
0: And that's one thing that's the referee's fault.
7: Spotted at the 16-yard line.
0: You got a lot of that.
1: And there's another one there, that yellow jersey. I'm not sure if that's
0: probably the offensive coordinator. He's the one that's giving them the final signal for offense. Second and two.
1: Horn in the shotgun. Gives it to McCoo. McCoo starts out up the middle, bounces outside, finds some yards to gain, and is down inside the five. Keeps his legs moving, and he's across for the touchdown. Wow, what a run by Brandon McCoo.
0: They did put it up. That's just desired.
1: Fourth touchdown of the night for Brandon McCoo. 16-yard run. He started out up the middle.
0: Yep.
1: Took it to the outside, picking his way.
0: We hit him at 10 and had a couple of people at 10, and he took it in from there.
1: Just kept his legs pumping.
0: Yep.
1: And it looked like they had him stopped maybe at the 2 or 3 yard line, but he just would not go down. Mercy. 30-7, Mount Pleasant. Here is the extra point. And it is good. Giovanni Mendoza looks very good as place kicker for Mount Pleasant. He's had a lot of opportunities tonight. 31-7. Mount Pleasant, 4:38 left to go, third quarter. This Wildcats football on KSST.
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1: That's a 43-yard drive for Mount Pleasant in four plays. 16-yard touchdown run by Brandon McCoo. His fourth of the night, he has runs of 37, 1, 5, and 16 yards. The touchdown set up on the low snap.
12: Yep.
1: Recovered by Mount Vernon at the Sulphur Springs 43-yard line.
0: Mount Pleasant.
1: What'd I say?
0: You're hung on Mount Vernon.
1: Long time doing Commerce Tigers football and a lot of games against Mount Vernon. And of course, they're not too far apart. Here's the kickoff, the J. Hodge Chevrolet kickoff.
0: So number 18 got it. That is Jackson Gassaway, but he didn't, but somebody must have given the signal, and one signal kills the play. So that may very well be a five-yard delay, but it doesn't necessarily look like they're going to take it. Even though, once again, the coaches are talking to them on the field, giving them a lot of help.
1: Looks like a scrimmage.
0: Yep.
1: Well, I see some red taillights.
0: Yep.
1: Over in the parking lot there.
0: Yeah, we're not near as full over on that side there. Again, a lot of disappointment here. But the good news is it's August. There's a lot of football games left, and a lot of stuff can happen between now and the end of the year. District
1: sure.
0: play.
1: See, it's one, two, three, four pre-district games and then six district games. First district game is September 25th at home against Kaufman. Give it to Dobson Martin, and Martin weaving his way through the secondary. A nice run there across the 40 up to the 42-yard line. And that's a gain of 17 yards for Dobson Martin. He's going to end up here. Perhaps with some pretty impressive numbers.
0: Yep.
1: If he keeps it going. First down.
0: There we go.
1: Hardware first down.
0: Yep.
1: And here's a pass to T.J. Jones, our friend from Wildcat Basketball. He makes his first catch as the varsity player and is all the way to the Mount Pleasant 29-yard line.
0: For another Hooten Hardware first down. He realized he wasn't going to outrun him. I think he's got a cramp working because he's still walking a little. But he got down to the 29-yard line, so that's a couple of positive plays.
1: 29-yard gain to Jones. He's a shooting guard on the Wildcat basketball team. First down at the 29-yard line, 31-7. Still time for the Wildcats to make some noise in this game.
0: We hadn't had the big shot to Jackson yet. There's Dobson up the middle, back to the line of scrimmage, and that's it.
1: Nowhere to go. It's not Pleasant defense. Looks pretty strong.
0: It does. And, again, Texas football was touting their defense more than their offense. So they may have been on the right track. Looks like we've got another two players down, or one for Mount Pleasant. It's going to be another cramp.
1: So it's second down and 10 for the Wildcats at the 29-yard line. We've had enough. Had a lot of timeouts here in the third quarter, but we're going to take another one here with Mount Pleasant leading the Wildcats 31-7. This Wildcats football on KSST.
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1: Second down and 10 for the Wildcats at the 29-yard line. I see the lunar eclipse is starting. You might want to step outside and have a look at that soon. Quite apparent right now, high in the sky. Wildcats down 31-7. Deuce Timmons passing over the middle. And it is caught, I believe, and is that Jackson Burkle?
0: Jackson. I was just fixing to say we hadn't had it. Now we got a flag, so I don't know if the Mount Pleasant player did something or if Jackson said something to the ref. Something's fixing to happen from the two.
1: Jackson Virgil slanting in from left to right, makes the catch, and he's down inside the five, but a flag down late on the play.
0: We'll see.
1: This looks like a 26-yard gain on the first down and goal for the Wildcats.
0: Unsportsmanlike on Jackson. That's what you got. You cannot do this. Still going to be a first down, but instead of a two, it's going to be at 17-yard line, and you can't do that. That's just discipline.
1: There was nothing visible that you could see. Obviously, I don't even know how he had time to say anything that was objectionable.
0: Yeah, but he did. As soon as he turned over, the referee was right there at him, and he said something. And, you can't do that. And that's what on TV, everybody sees him squaring off and doing all that crap, and you can't do it. Now, I don't know why they're putting it on the 20, because it was at the 2. Should have been 17. But regardless, first and 10. Good catch, Jackson.
1: So it is a first down for Sulphur Springs at the Mount Pleasant 20-yard line. Snap to Timmons. Timmons moving in the pocket. Going to his left, it is tipped and almost intercepted over there on the far side for Mount Pleasant.
0: He's pretty fortunate there. He sidearmed that, and
7: that's
0: he threw
7: it
0: way James low. So second and 10.
1: Sulphur Springs desperately needs to put the ball in the end zone.
0: Yep.
1: 31-7. Mount Pleasant with the lead. 3:17 to go third quarter.
0: We've got a lot of stuff on film tonight that we're going to have teaching moments on start tomorrow. We need to get some positive stuff on there, too.
1: Ball between the hash marks. Brady Morris out over the football at center for Sulphur Springs. Two wide to either side. Play action. Whistles, and the play is stopped.
0: Illegal motion for the Wildcats. Going to go back. Going to be second and 15.
1: Okay. So this will push it back to the 25-yard line.
0: Yep.
1: Still be second down. Second and 15. They need to reach the 10 for a first down. Wildcats have never led in this game. Mount Pleasant got out to a 7-0 lead with 1:35 left to go in the first quarter. They led it at halftime, 24-7. Now lead it 31-7. Wildcats, however, at the Mount Pleasant 25-yard line, second down and 15. Give it to Dodson Martin, going to his left, cuts it back. Martin on the loose at the 15, 10, breaks the tackle down to the 5-yard line, a late flag.
0: And I promise you that one's going to come back with a hold or something from the back judge, the same one that had a hold earlier in the day.
1: Great run by Dodson Martin, 19 yards, but a flag down. Boy, that was a tough run.
0: Yep, and that was whatever they're calling was behind the play, and they're going to do it. We're going to end up about where we started. Yep, we're going to
1: block below the waist.
0: That's a 15-yarder, so we're going to go to the 30-yard line.
1: And that was on the freshman, R.J. Doss.
0: Number 16. So he must have been going back toward the original position of the ball. That's a safety penalty. If he did it, I'm okay with that. I was a little frustrated because, when the back judge throws it, it's coming against the offense behind the play. But that's a safety issue, and we can't have that because they cut them at the knees.
1: But second down and 20 would have been first and goal at about the 5-yard line.
0: Five or six, yeah. Great run by him. I'm ready for another one for Jackson. He's out wide left. Let's go post, see if we can get something over the top.
1: Ball on the near hash mark. They move left to right, snap to Timmons. And he's setting up a screen and gets it to Dodson Martin. Here comes Martin down the near side, 20, 15, 10. And still on his feet, and he scores. Dobson
0: great
1: Martin.
0: Call. Great call, and Dobson did it perfectly.
1: 30-yard touchdown on a screen play.
0: Yep.
1: Timmons, Tony going to his left and stops and throws it back to the right.
0: We could see it developing. The biggest deal is Timmons threw a strike to him and didn't just lob it, and Dobson had enough time to get his feet under him, look at his plan of attack, and then the offensive line hustled downfield and everybody else, and it was a great play. That's something to put your hat on and build with.
1: 31-13, 2:27 left to go here in the third quarter.
0: I am surprised we didn't get a 5-yard penalty for spiking the ball when he got in the end zone.
1: Ah, well, there is that.
0: Yep.
1: I thought for a moment there they were going to think about going for two, and we just had the holder late coming onto the field for Sulphur Springs. Yael Garcia with the extra point. And it is up, and it is good.
0: I like his leg. That
1: looks good.
0: For a long way.
1: Garcia 2 for 2 on his PAT.
0: 2:27 left in the third, 31-14. Still not respectable enough, but we're on the right track.
1: Wildcats football continues after this on KSST.
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1: Here comes the Jay Hyde Chevrolet kickoff. Yael Garcia has it teed up for Sulphur Springs, but this time he backs off 9 steps. So it looks like he may kick it deep here.
0: Well, why not kick it to the 20 and let it go? Fumbling around.
1: And here is the kickoff, and this one is going to go to the 5-yard line. It will be returned up the middle. And let's see, that first picket line of tacklers and all the way out to about the 45-yard line. Goes Adam King for Mount Pleasant.
0: Got a flag there, so hopefully this one's going against Mount Pleasant. Take it back 10 from there where we started about 33.
7: King takes the ball out to the 46-yard line.
1: 41-yard kickoff return there by
7: timeout on the field.
1: Adam King. Officials are conferring between the 40 and the 45-yard line. Referee Cody Nolan. Okay, the penalty against Mount Pleasant.
0: That's another safety one. So that's either 10 or 15. So they're starting at the 43.
1: Wildcats, a 75-yard drive in 7 plays.
0: Yep, so that's a 15-yarder, blindside. That's a safety. That's the ones that back when I played you dreamt about getting, where you found somebody on a kickoff that wasn't paying attention and you could really whop them. It's kind of chicken, but it happened a whole bunch, but they finally figured out and got it in the rule book. So that's a 15-yard foul. That's going to take them to the 28-yard line starting. So that's a break for the Wildcats, because that was a pretty good return by number 4.
1: Wildcats, a 30-yard touchdown pass on a screen from Deuce Timmons to Dobson Martin. Tony, I showed my age during the break and said that reminded me of Roger Staubach and Tony Dorsett.
0: Well,
1: they used to run that screen
0: alone.
1: Pass.
0: I ran right there with them.
1: Beautiful
0: play.
1: Let's
0: see if we can go. 2:17 left in the third. Still a lot of ball game left.
1: 31-14, Mount Pleasant. And this is Heston Horn on the fake to McCoo, keeps it himself going to the short side of the field. And a nice gain across the 30 up to the 33, so that's a gain of about 5 yards.
0: That wasn't a bad play to do every once in a while, because we know they're fixing to give 5 football for the rest of the game.
1: Heston Horn is a sophomore. He's impressed me, Tony, the quarterback.
0: But that's the type of play there to get you hurt needlessly.
1: Second and 5 from the 33. Bar hash mark, they move right to left. Horn changing the play, appears to be. 2 wide to the near side, 1 to the far side. Horn takes the snap, backpedals a step, throwing down the far side, and overthrows his man at the 30-yard line of the Wildcats. He was well covered, though.
0: Looks like he may be down with a cramp. He's trying to get off the field, so good job by that young man. We don't need any more delays. So third and five, short five, long four. We need to stop

0: year and 8 touchdowns. So
1: he may be close to that tonight.
0: He's got 4 touchdowns. Yeah, he's got half his season total of last year tonight. First down at the 50. 1:21 left to go. Clock has stopped as he went out of bounds. Heston Horn is changing the play. Drops back in the shotgun. Surveying the field. Will run it and will only get back to the line of scrimmage.
2: Horn with the keeper makes it back to the original line of scrimmage. No gain on the play.
1: Stayed inbound, so the clock's still running.
0: That looked like Jackson Medlock to me on the tackle, but
1: may have been 17, which is Caden Navarro, one or the other. He's the cornerback over there. I think that's who it was that met him.
0: Second and 10 at the 50. Ball's on the far hash mark. They're moving from right to left. Heston Horn in the shotgun takes the snap. Slant in, complete. And at the 30, at the 20, and out of bounds, deep inside Gulfer Springs territory. It's another first down.
1: That was just a hook and go, and we didn't do much to stop that. So first down at about the, looks like the 18, maybe the 17.
2: Down to the 18-yard line.
0: Zeke Hargrave with the catch. First time I think we've said his name tonight.
1: That was a good pass, and he made the right turn and got past everybody and had a quick jet.
0: 32 yards on the game. First down at the Wildcat 18-yard line. So Mount Vernon once again, Mount Pleasant once again threatening, just comes out. Whistles on the field, and timeout, Mount Pleasant Tigers.
2: Timeout, Mount Pleasant.
1: 31 seconds left in the third, and first and 10 at the 18.
0: And the Wildcats down 31-14. That's Wildcats football on KSST.
1: Now Pittsburgh's coming back, 48 all. Half of the fourth left. Don's going to be hard.

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6: Brandon McCoon on a carry for the Mount Pleasant Tigers, but there's some discussion on the field, perhaps a penalty against, against Mount Pleasant.
7: They fumbled the ball and made the positive play out of it, but there was a definite block in the back from Mount Pleasant that the side judge appeared to have, but now all the discussion, I don't know what they're going to have. They may end up saying an incomplete pass or something. I don't really know what they're doing there. But it should be a block in the back against Mount Pleasant.

0: Okay.
1: And an illegal formation, yeah, and an illegal block in the
0: so
1: back.
0: You get your choice, so we take the 10 yards for that, so it's going to take it back to first and 20. I wonder, I saw that block in the back, and I'm like, my goodness. But there again, it's on the friendly side that you don't always get that. I don't know what the illegal formation was, but that was what caused the

0: ball goes back to the 27-yard line.
1: Yep. They're going to put 22 seconds back because the play should have not happened.
0: Okay.
1: Guess, so.
2: Clock operator, please put 23 seconds on the
0: game clock. Shows 15.9 seconds right now remaining in the third quarter. They're going to put 23 seconds back on the clock.
1: And that's the type of thing you don't need to be worried about on an August night.
0: Right. It is going to be still first down, but first down and 20.
1: Yep.
0: At the Wildcat 27-yard line.
2: Please put 23 seconds on the game clock. 3 seconds on the game clock.
1: There you go.
0: Finally, they get the 23 seconds back up. Again, I have seen some lightning off to the northeast. James Terry, our producer, tells us that some thunderstorms up at the Hot Springs area, so we're not too concerned about it. They give it to McCoo. He's trying to go left and then slips and tries to reverse his field. He's going to be thrown for a loss. Never really got it down.
1: Yeah, I'm glad they blew the whistle because he jumped loose, and knowing him, he might score.
0: Yeah.
1: So let's see gain. He lost about another 3 or 4.
0: And take it back to the 33-yard line. That's a loss of 6. And that is the end of the third quarter. So it's going to be third down and 24 when we come back to start the fourth quarter. Mount Pleasant leading Sulphur Springs 31-14 going to the fourth period. And this is Wildcats football on KSST.
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0: Start of the fourth quarter, Wildcats football brought to you by Alliance Bank, City National Bank, Farm Country, Caputo Dairy Foods, Hooton's Hardware, Masco Equipment, and J-Hod Chevrolet. Second down to 24, give it to Brandon McCoo. He breaks the tackle, coming around the right side, still on his feet in the secondary, and goes out of bounds near the 10-yard line. They say the 11-yard line.
1: 21-yard gain, and just a straight handoff. This guy can't be that good.
0: So, it was it third and 24? I think it was third and 24, and if that's the case, it's going to be fourth and 3.
1: Got third down on there.
0: They still show third on the down marker over there.
1: Yep, I don't know.
0: Scoreboard shows 3, so I guess that is correct. Third and 3.
1: We'll go with third. I bet they give it to number 5. What do you think?
0: The 11-yard line. Eston Horn, the quarterback, takes it. Going to his right, cutting it back. Hole opens up. Across the 5, down to about the 4-yard line. Flag down late. He has the first down. He'll be first and goal.
1: This is where tempers flare. I hope it's not against the Wildcats.
0: That was an 8-yard gain on 3rd and 3. They had second and 24, and they pick up the first down.
1: Yep.
0: Conversation among the officials at the 5-yard line.
1: And the coaches, of course.
0: Yeah, we've got 4 or 5 Mount Vernon coaches out on the field right now. Now, we've got several Wildcat coaches over on the far side, too, but they're much further away from the play.
1: Personal foul on Sulphur Springs. It could be. It looked like they picked the quarterback up and kind of slammed him down. So that's going to be half the distance and a first down.
0: So first and goal at the 2. 31-7. Mount Pleasant. 31-14. I may have said 31-7. 31-14. Mount Pleasant.
5: That's another Famous Realty Tiger.
0: first down and goal at the 2-yard line. Mount Vernon up to the line. Wide out to the far side, two tight ends. And this is the quarterback, Heston Horn, on the keeper off the right side. And Wildcats showing stiff resistance there.
1: Isaiah Hernandez and Zane Pryor both got a hold there and made a good stern tackle. Good job there. Don't just give it to them. Let's make them earn it.
0: Lost back to the 3-yard line. Second down and goal.
1: Doesn't look like five's in there. Number two is in there with the quarterback.
0: See, that would be Kerry Versailles. Big shift of three players from right to left on this second down and goal play. From the two, they give it to Versailles. Going left, cuts it back. Score standing up. Kerry Versailles, his first carry of the night.
5: Number two, Kerry Versailles takes it up the middle.
0: 3-yard touchdown run.
1: Touchdown. 10:36 left in the ball game. 37-14 with the extra point to come.
0: Giovanni Mendoza, who's been perfect on his extra points and also had the 40-yard field goal on the last play of the first half to his credit tonight. And therefore, the PAT.
1: His legs got to be tired.
0: Yeah, the kick is good. He's got a strong leg.
1: Yep.
0: I haven't noticed. Is he a left-footed kicker?
1: He is left-footed.
0: 38-14, Mount Pleasant over Sulphur Springs. This is Wildcats football on KSXT.
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0: 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And a 17-yard run by Brandon McCoo. 32-yard pass on the drive to Zeke Hargrave. And then the touchdown run, a 3-yard run by Kerry Versailles. Just into the ballgame at running back. Here's the JayHodge Chevrolet kickoff. It is short to the far side, taken at about the 32-yard line, and a return close to the 40-yard line for the Wildcats.
1: Garcia again.
5: First Sulphur Springs to the 39-yard line. First down,
0: yep.
5: Wildcats.
0: The Wildcats first down at the 40. Still, you would really like to see a spark here in this.
1: Yeah, I'm
0: last
1: looking,
0: 10 and a half minutes.
1: I'm looking for a little bit of character right here, and I know the coaching staff is too. A while ago, during one of the timeouts, one of the offensive linemen was really chirping at the rest of the offensive line. That's what we need, is somebody to step up leadership-wise and say, come on, this is not how we are. Let's move it. Let's see.
0: Wildcats moving right to left. Deuce Timmons and the shotgun. Dobson Martin goes in motion from right to left. They try to swing it out to him. Little flare pass, but it is incomplete. It'll be second down and 10 from the 40-yard line.
1: That's a harder pass than you think, because you're looking, you're running sideways, but you've got to lead him to get his feet going down the field by about a yard. It's just hard to catch. Looked like Jackson had his man ready to push out around him, and that's the key. It's all timing.
0: On the Wildcats' last possession, they scored on a 30-yard screen pass from Deuce Timmons to Dobson Martin. Great run after the catch by Martin. Here's second and 10. Timmons firing to the far side of the field. Looks like it is caught, and I believe that is T.J. Jones.
1: T.J. number five. Yep, T.J. Jones with short yardage, about 2 or 3 yards is all. So now we're looking at third and 8. So we're in four-down territory, I'm quite certain.
0: We picked up 2 yards there. Clock has stopped with 10:21 to go. This is turning out to be a rather long game.
1: Very long game, yep.
0: We've had a lot of
1: extremely long with it being on our side.
0: A lot of timeouts for cramps and what have you. Three wideouts near side, one to the far side. Snap to Deuce Timmons. Timmons drops back and thinking about running. Scrambles out of there and looks like he'll have a first down.
1: Yep.
0: If he goes out of bounds over on the far side near that forward stick.
1: Yep, that's the Houghton Hardware first down at the 47-yard line, maybe the 46.
0: Yeah, he does get into Mount Pleasant territory to the 47-yard line. That's an 11-yard gain by Deuce Timmons, senior quarterback. Can't emphasize enough how important he is to this team and what a blow it was when they lost him on the first play from scrimmage against the Lino last year. What a great job Mason Cooper did at quarterback the remainder of the season, but really missed Deuce Timmons. Now they give it to Dobson Martin off right tackle, and Dobson breaks it outside, keeps his feet moving, and he's inside the 40.
1: Houghton Hardware first down again.
0: Get to the 38-yard line for a first down. Dobson Martin has certainly had some shining moments here tonight. First down Wildcats at the 38-yard line, 10:04. Left to go in the ball game, trailing Mount Pleasant 38-14. Ball on the far hash mark. Quinn Harris in there at an H-back position outside the left tackle. They're trying to set up a bubble screen here to R.J. Doss, the freshman, and they misfire, incomplete. Tried to get in behind the block there of Jackson Virgil, but Deuce Timmons and R.J. Doss not connecting. Second down and 10. Now Pleasant 38-yard line. Wildcats at home next Friday night. Should be a great matchup against Texarkana Pleasant Grove. Movement at the line. Whistles. I would think this is going to go against Mount Pleasant, but offside against the Tigers, so this will move it to the 33-yard line. Wildcats tonight have a 5-yard run by Deuce Timmons late in the first half for a touchdown, and that 30-yard screen pass from Timmons to Dobson Martin, their 2 touchdowns. It's a 2nd and 5 from the 33-yard line. Snap to Timmons, give it to Dobson Martin, right up the middle and nowhere to go. Stopped. Basically for no gain. Let's see where they decide to spot it. Looks like it'll be, well, they're going to give him the 30, so he did better than I thought he did. Picked up a couple of yards there. Good job by Dobson Martin, making something out of nothing. So we have 3rd and 4 coming up. Clock is moving with 9:33 to go. Snap to Timmons. Timmons fakes the handoff, and then he is snowed under for a loss back to about the 33-yard line. I tell you, the Wildcats just have not been a match for this Mount Pleasant defense tonight,
1: no,
0: for the most part.
1: Yeah. That one, you know, just it all stayed in the middle. It was, took a long time to develop. Deuce came out there kind of grinching a little bit too. Wouldn't be surprised to let them hang down, run the clock down, and call a timeout here.
0: Play clock is at 12. This is 4th and 6. At the 32-yard line. Play clock down to 4. Snap to Timmons. 4th down play. Throws it to the flat on the far side and incomplete. In and out. Off the hands there of the receiver, I believe that was Jackson Virgil.
1: No, Jackson's over here. I think it was Dobson. Regardless, it wasn't thrown with the right angle to get a first down. That was not a play call for fourth and five.
0: So the ball goes back over to Mount Pleasant.
8: Please call and make transportation arrangements home at this time.
0: First down, the Tigers at the 33-yard line, and they're on into the field leading 38-14.
1: What we need right now is run, clock, run, and no injuries.
0: Yeah. I tell you, when they Wildcats scored on that little screen play, which is a beautiful play, got it to 31-14, 2:27 left to go in the third quarter, I thought there might be a spark left there, but then Mount Pleasant comes back with that 72-yard scoring drive, and that kind of took the wind out of their sails.
1: Our defense has struggled.
0: First down play, and it's on the ground. Terry Versailles up the middle, and just picked his way for a yard or two.
1: They're killing the clock, and I don't see why. Now they're running it.
0: Well, the lunar eclipse is progressing nicely, Tony.
1: It is.
0: It's about halfway across, I would say.
1: That's the highlight of the night.
0: So if you're inside, step out and have a look at that. It is a beautiful sight. High in the sky. Easy to see. Second down and 9 for Mount Pleasant. Ball between the hash marks. They move left to right. Snap it to Heston Horn. And up the middle it goes, and here's a big gainer on the ground out close to the 50-yard line.
1: That's number 5 back in there.
0: That's Brandon McCoo once again in the ballgame. 17-yard gain.
1: Yep, I don't know why they put him back in. Maybe they figured he needs X amount of yards to get some sort of milestone. He's coming off now.
0: He has had a big night, 4 touchdowns for Brandon McCoo.
1: We don't keep yardage, but I would say he's got to be closing in on 200.
0: Oh, easy. First down to 10 from the 50, down to 7:20 to go in the ballgame. 38-14, Mount Pleasant. Snap to Horn. Straight ahead. Short gain.
1: 2-yard gain to that Versailles, I think.
0: Not sure if that is Terry Versailles or Brandon McCoo.
8: No gain on the play.
1: I think that's 4.
8: Second down.
1: Maybe 2. They won't turn when you need them. No, it's 4.
0: I don't know.
1: I give up.
0: Well, 4 is Adam King. Versailles is 2.
1: Okay, I think they said Versailles. Looks kind of like a 2.
0: I need to get a new set of binoculars, I tell you about it. New set of eyes, what?
1: I got a new set of eyes in July, but I still need some binoculars. What I got didn't do much.
0: Second and 8. Bubble screen near side, and they don't get the block, and that one goes nowhere. The pass is complete to Messiah Savage.
1: Hernandez on the tackle. He did a good job of getting around the waist and following him.
8: Messiah Savage with the reception at the 45-yard line. Third down.
0: Gain of 5, so this is 3rd down and 5 for the Tigers. At the Sulphur Springs 45-yard line, clock is rolling with 6 minutes.
1: Roll, clock, roll.
0: It's been a long night for the Wildcats from the first play from scrimmage. 2 wideouts far side, 1 to the near side. Man in motion from left to right. They're going to give it to him, little flip. And that one breaks open.
1: 14.
0: He cuts up field. And there's a cross to 35 to about the 32-yard line. This is Messiah Savage again. Which is the Sulphur Springs 32. Kind of a jet sweep there.
1: Yep. They're kind of slowing down using the entire 30-second or 40-second clock, which is a blessing in disguise.
0: Mm-hmm. First down at the Wildcat 32-yard line. Just about 5 minutes to go in this football game. Heston Horn, sophomore quarterback, claps for the ball. gets it to Versailles, going to his left in heavy traffic, and will only get a yard or two to the 30-yard line.
8: Versailles up the middle to about the 30-yard line.
1: Tyce Bradford, one of them in on that one.
8: Jackson Medlock in on the tackle.
1: Medlock. So I'll tell you guys, we did get some in there.
0: It doesn't get any easier next week. Texarkana Pleasant Grove, one of the top 4A Division II teams around, coming into Gerald Prim.
1: They've been in the semifinals and the finals two or three times in the last 5 years or so. Got a new coaching change this year. New coach, but I don't figure much is going to change from the program. So come out and support your Cats.
0: Second down and 8. Ball between the hash marks. And the whistles, I believe you can hear.
1: Delay. They're letting the clock run, so that's a good job by the officials. Take a few more seconds out. Just get out of here. No more points need to be scored unless they're from the team in white.
0: Wildcats at White House September 11th. Huge game. What I think will be a packed house September 18th. I believe that is the homecoming game also against the Gilmer Buckeyes.
1: That's homecoming?
0: I've heard there's a homecoming parade that week, so I presume.
1: That's a tough homecoming opponent.
0: That's what I thought, too. I would not swear to that, but I'm putting two and two together is what I'm doing. There.
1: Sometimes the calendar does it to you.
0: They do play them early these days. Here's a little quick flip. Out into the flat to the near side, incomplete. Concentration, I think, starting to wane, perhaps on both sides. That was intended for Jaquelin Garrett, the first time we've said his name tonight. It'll be third down and 13 for Mount Pleasant at the Wildcat 35-yard line. 3:20 to go in the game.
1: I wouldn't be surprised if the Wildcats get the ball if T.J. Ross doesn't come in, or R.J. Doss. I got some of it, right? R.J. Ross doesn't come in and take a few snaps at quarterback, get the freshman a little bit of experience there, too.
0: Third and 13. Gopher Springs, 35-yard line. Snap to the quarterback, and he gives it up the middle, and a big hole there, and it's a first down for Mount Pleasant.
1: 18.
0: This is, I've got Jeremiah Herndon.
1: Morgan, first down.
0: Christian Morgan. Okay, I'm seeing 18. I was seeing 10, but it's 18.
1: Yep. I thought it might be.
0: Anyway, 10. It's Christian Morgan. That's the first time we've seen him. He looks good.
1: Yep. Well, we're making a lot of good
0: right now with our
1: tackling. So.
0: 15-yard gain there.
1: We need that clock to skip a minute.
0: Huge hole up the middle for Morgan. First down at the Wildcat 20-yard line, 38-14, Mount Pleasant. Heston Horn handing off again. This is to Morgan. Morgan bouncing off tacklers at the line of scrimmage. Takes it outside to the left. And before he is down, he's to the 10-yard line for a gain of 10 yards. And it's another first down for Mount Pleasant.
1: They're rolling the clock, but we're going to have the two-minute warning here.
8: Attention, please. At the conclusion of tonight's game, no one on the field.
0: 38-14, Mount Pleasant over Sulphur Springs, and was rolling to the two-minute warning, which is a thing now in high school football. Two-minute warning, 2 minutes to go in the ball game, and this is Wildcats football on KSST.
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0: Two minutes to go in the ballgame here at Sam Parker Field in Mount Pleasant. this series go back to 1921. Sulphur Springs won that first game back there, some of you may remember, 14-0. And the Wildcats have won 39 times over the years. Mount Pleasant has won 36 times. There has been one tie. Wildcats have won four of the last five, but that's not going to be the way it goes tonight.
1: No.
0: As Mount Pleasant has a 38-14 lead with 2 minutes to go and first down and goal at the Sulphur Springs 9-yard line.
1: And it's important that even though the game is decided, the Wildcats, Mount Pleasant's going to run the ball straight up the gut. Now they're going into victory formation. Uh-huh. I was going to say, do not let them score, but they're going to down it. That shows a little clash from Mount Pleasant.
8: Mount Pleasant will take a knee.
0: Snap to Heston Horn, the sophomore quarterback. He does take a knee. So Joe Cluey, their head coach, his fifth year here at Mount Pleasant. As Tony said, showing some sportsmanship.
1: Don't know that we can run it all the way out, but they'll give us the ball there too. They're not interested in it. They're wanting to get it over with. Let's go home.
0: Minute and a half to go. Line of scrimmage is the 14-yard line. A lot of Sulphur Springs fans already on their way home, and now a lot of the Mount Pleasant fans also making their way out of the stands here. Snap to Horn. He takes another knee, and it'll be down to about 40 seconds or so by the time they snap it again. As we say, the Wildcats at home against Texarkana Pleasant Grove next Friday night.
1: And it's still August, so we're okay. All is not gone.
0: Four pre-district games. First district game is against Kauffman, September 25th. This district is not looking stout, of course, as the one did the last 2 years.
1: No.
0: You don't have Salina, and you don't have Panther Creek, although the Wildcats took care of Panther Creek handily last year, at least effectively. Another knee, and the quarterback, Heston Horn, from Mount Pleasant, jubilantly throws the ball up into the air, and well, he might. He had a really good outing here tonight, what I assume is his first varsity start. 38-14, the clock is still rolling, but the handshake line has begun. And Mount Pleasant has won this ballgame here tonight at Sam Parker Field, 38-14 over the Sulphur Springs Wildcats. And we'll come back and wrap this one up when Wildcat football continues after this on KSST.
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0: Wildcats football on KSST, 38-14, the final tonight. Mount Pleasant over Sulphur Springs. Wildcats never really seriously contending in this game here tonight. Brandon McCoon scoring the first touchdown of the game on a 37-yard run up the middle for the Tigers with a minute 35 left to go in the first quarter to give them a 7-0 lead. McCoo had four touchdowns tonight. That 37-yard run, a 1-yard run, a 5-yard run late in the first half, and then a 16-yard run midway through the third quarter. So what a night for Brandon McCoo, the senior running back for Mount Pleasant. Wildcats touchdown came on a 5-yard run by Deuce Timmons late in the first half, and a 30-yard screen pass Deuce Timmons to Dobson Martin late in the third quarter. And that was a beautiful play and a great run.
1: The best play of the game.
0: Great run after the catch by Dobson Martin, who had a number of big plays tonight for the Wildcats. But in general, the Wildcat offense just never really got unwound here this evening, and just not a good showing. And obviously, the Wildcat defense had their problems in a big way with the Mount Vernon offense here this evening. So, Wildcats lose it 38-14 to Mount Vernon. Do you have some other scores for us?
1: Pittsburgh Pirates have come all the way back with 2 minutes left. They're ahead of the Liberty Isle Leopards 55-48. So I know my buddy Don's about to pull his hair out trying to hurry up minutes up. Mount Vernon, who won tonight 32-18 over North Lamar. So that's only two of local interest.
0: Again, some games being played on Thursday night because of the shortage of officials in high school football. They just have to spread the games out a little bit. So the Wildcats now 0-1 for the season. And, of course, Mount Pleasant is 1-0. Next week, the Wildcats take on Texarkana Pleasant Grove. We've been telling you about that. And we'll be looking forward to that. And I think the Wildcats will give a much better showing next Friday night. Wildcat football brought to you by Alliance Bank, City National Bank, Farm Country, Hooten's Hardware, Masco Equipment, Saputo Dairy Foods, and Jay Hodge Chevrolet. And once again, thanks to Jay Hodge for the beautiful High Country Tahoe. Beautiful white, brand new High Country Tahoe, which we made the trip this evening, and we'll be going back. And much appreciated, Jay Hodge Chevrolet, for the courtesy there. Thanks to our producer in the KSST studio, James Terry, our technical director and video producer, Matt Jensen. You can see this game later on Channel 18 and the KSST YouTube channel. And thanks for our expert commentator, Tony Flippin. Once again, our final score, Mount Pleasant 38, Sulphur Springs 14. I'm John Mark Dempsey, and we say goodnight from Mount Pleasant.
10: Thank you, guys. Appreciate your work over there in Mount Pleasant. 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We'll go back to programming after this word from UIL.
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3: Here's your KSST KRVA FM weather. We're going into the upper 90s for the high today, and we'll be a little humid. Our heat index about 105. Lots of sunshine. High pressure will stay put over our area through the weekend. Few clouds overnight, mid-70s, and then upper 90s and sunny on Friday and Saturday and Sunday. I'm meteorologist Steve Hamilton on KSST and KRVA-FM.
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2: 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A growing wave of targeted vandalism, theft, and community pushback is forcing police departments and the surveillance technology giant to adapt. Law enforcement agencies are increasingly deploying armored housings, anti-climb features, and reinforced mounting poles to protect the devices. In some locations, local departments are moving cameras higher or blending them into public infrastructure, essentially hiding them in plain sight to deter anti-surveillance actions. The financial burden of maintaining these camera networks followed a mix of local tax dollars and private corporate insurance-style programs. Municipalities and local police departments pay for the cameras primarily through annual software subscriptions and hardware leasing fees, often ranging from $2,500 to $3,000 per camera per year. When cameras are vandalized or destroyed, replacement cost and labor expenses can draw directly from public safety funds unless covered by warranty plans. To mitigate unexpected budget hits for cities, Flock Safety introduced an annual camera protection plan add-on. Under this model, departments pay a predictable yearly subscription fee that covers repair or replacement costs for damaged or vandalized units at no extra charge, shifting the financial risk back onto the company.
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1: Here's your KSST KRVA FM weather, hot and humid through the upcoming weekend with that high pressure system staying put, low 70s and clear for the overnight hours. We'll be up around the 100 degree mark for the high on Friday and sunny, and then it looks like we'll stay near 100 and sunshine coming up both Saturday and Sunday, hot into next week. I'm meteorologist Steve Hamilton on KSST and KRVA FM.
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wasn't clear. 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Finally got a ride with a preacher man who asked, were you bound on such a cold, dark afternoon? 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
6: 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It appears by its own numbers, the U.S. government seems insolvent. It's reported that the Treasury shows about $6 trillion in assets and over $47 trillion in liabilities. Add it all up, and it looks like the U.S. owes more than $130 trillion it doesn't have. 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
1: Here's your KSST KRVA FM weather. Hot and humid through the upcoming weekend with that high pressure system staying put. Low 70s and clear for the overnight hours. We'll be up around the 100 degree mark for the high on Friday and sunny. And then it looks like we'll stay near 100 and sunshine coming up both Saturday and Sunday. Hot into next week. I'm meteorologist Steve Hamilton on KSST and KRVA FM.
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6: The U.S. Treasury quietly released its official financial report for 2025. It appears by its own numbers, the U.S. government seems insolvent. It's reported that the Treasury shows about $6 trillion in assets and over $47 trillion in liabilities. 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
8: A fast-moving wildfire ignited west of Fort Worth and exploded in size, scorching approximately 50,000 acres across Palo Pinto and Jack counties. Driven by intense heat, low humidity, and powerful wind gusts, the Ross Fire spread rapidly after sparking along U.S. Highway 180. Local authorities issued urgent mandatory evacuation orders for residents in southern Jack County and northern Palo Pinto County. An emergency shelter was established at the Twin Lakes Activity Center in Jacksboro to accommodate fleeing residents. Several regional school districts, including Perrin CISD and Grafford ISD, canceled classes as road closures and thick smoke swept through the region. Firefighters from the Texas A&M Forest Service and surrounding local departments are mounting a heavy defensive response. Crews are combining ground-based heavy machinery, such as bulldozers, with continuous aerial water drops and fire retardant to protect homes, livestock, and critical infrastructure. Despite aggressive suppression efforts, containment remains at just 5%. Emergency officials urge all nearby residents to monitor local updates closely and adhere to evacuation directives immediately as dry, gusty weather continues to hamper control efforts. James Terry, KSST News.
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1: Here's your KSST KRVA FM weather. Hot and humid through the upcoming weekend with that high pressure system staying put. Low 70s and clear for the overnight hours. We'll be up around the 100 degree mark for the high on Friday and sunny. And then it looks like we'll stay near 100 and sunshine coming up both Saturday and Sunday. Hot into next week. I'm meteorologist Steve Hamilton on KSST and KRVA FM.
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1: Here's your KSST KRVA FM weather. Hot and humid through the upcoming weekend with that high pressure system staying put. Low 70s and clear for the overnight hours. We'll be up around the 100 degree mark for the high on Friday and sunny. And then it looks like we'll stay near 100 and sunshine coming up both Saturday and Sunday. Hot into next week. I'm meteorologist Steve Hamilton on KSST and KRVA FM.
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11: The State Fair of Texas making a big change this year for its 140th year as they move the iconic Chevrolet main stage indoors to the Fair Park Coliseum. 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
1: Here's your KSST KRVA FM weather, hot and humid through the upcoming weekend with that high pressure system staying put, low 70s and clear for the overnight hours. We'll be up around the 100 degree mark for the high on Friday and sunny, and then it looks like we'll stay near 100 and sunshine coming up both Saturday and Sunday, hot into next week. I'm meteorologist Steve Hamilton on KSST and KRVA FM.
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0: Yes, it is. Pour yourself a cup of coffee, go out and gather those eggs, and get ready for the early bird news right here on

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I'm Jessica Dolmel with Washington Ag Watch on the Texas Farm Bureau Radio Network. An additional 300,000 metric tons, or more than 660 million pounds, of lean beef trimmings for ground beef will begin making their way into the United States with no above-quota tariff starting September 1st. U.S. President Donald Trump signed a proclamation Wednesday afternoon temporarily expanding the amount of trimmings that are subject to an in-quota tariff rate in the United States. The order allows 100,000 tons of beef into the U.S. per month for 3 months, and it only applies to lean beef trimmings to be used for ground beef. The order also encourages the beef to be sold at a 25% discount from the going import price, according to the White House. The president noted in the order he may halt the imports of the beef if prices for ground beef do not come down. He did not specify in the order which countries would be exporting the beef to the U.S. Following the signing, the American Farm Bureau Federation called it a blow to U.S. agriculture, saying the import of more than 660 million pounds of beef imports over 90 days will undermine the U.S. cattle industry's recovery. AFBF President Zippy Duvall said one of the few bright spots for U.S. agriculture right now, the cattle sector, just became dimmer because of the presidential proclamation. He said the timing of the proclamation is a gut punch to ranchers' bottom line. He said the claim of ensuring that these added imports do not disrupt the orderly marketing of commodities in the U.S. falls flat when ranchers are now selling their cattle into a market in sharp decline. Duvall said it is not too late to reverse the decision, and American Farm Bureau urges the president to consider the economic

0: harm it causes America's ranchers. For the Texas Farm Bureau Radio Network, I'm Jessica Domel.
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2: 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Actor Jack Black celebrates a birthday, and Dr. Martin Luther King Jr. delivered his I Have a Dream speech on this day in 1963. 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

0: 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Coming up.
1: If you don't live there, stay out. I'm Russell Scott. That's the call from Palo Pinto authorities who are fighting that huge fire.
2: I'm Chris Fox. The New York Stock Exchange held the grand opening of its new Texas headquarters in Dallas.
3: Heat advisories returning to parts of the state here today through the weekend, but will any more rain fall? I'm meteorologist Dan Brunoff. Your forecast coming up.
0: Later, Mike Rogers has the other side of the news. Trevor Beck is at the TSN Sports Desk. Good Friday morning. I'm Kristen Yates. Leading our news this morning, the Ross Fire that began in Palo Pinto County has now burned over 85,000 acres, currently about 26% contained.
1: The wind shifted and the temperatures won't be quite as hot today. Bo Adler with the Texas A&M Forest Service says focus today will be on the west, northwest side of the fire.
4: We will be inserting dozers to try to go direct along the fire's edge with intent to hold the fire in the footprint that it currently is sitting. We will be supporting those dozers with engines and aircraft where available.
1: Crews say there have been livestock and wildlife losses from the fire, but they don't have any exact numbers on that just yet. Russell Scott, TSN News.
0: In the country of Nepal, more than 1,000 people have simply vanished in the catastrophic flooding taking place this week, including, as we've learned, a couple from North Texas.
5: The Plano couple, who have not been heard from since the flooding, are business owners and beloved neighbors Deepak and Madhu Ahuja. Sushil Ahuja says his brother and sister-in-law were traveling for a religious pilgrimage.
6: They were all there for a religious trip, so that's what gives me hope.
5: The Ahuja family believes the couple were inside an immigration office building at the border crossing when the wall of water struck. Kurt Lewis, TSN News.
0: In other news this morning, Travis County is joining in a federal lawsuit trying to stop President Trump's mail-in ballot rules. The Campaign Legal Center and the Democracy Defenders Fund started the suit, along with LULAC, the city of Madison, Wisconsin, and others. Travis County says the new rules could create confusion for voters and disrupt the elections. More details being set for next month's historic midterm Republican convention being held in Texas.
7: The GOP says that when Republicans rally at the American Airlines Center in September, President Trump will be there both days. House Speaker Mike Johnson says the goal is to unite the party after a bruising primary.
8: We're going to talk about what we've done for the people, and then the president's going to look right into the camera and say, I am on the ballot.
7: The first night will focus on tax cuts, health care, and the border. The second will highlight Social Security and a tribute to conservative activist Charlie Kirk. The schedule out this week does not mention foreign policy or the war in Iran. In San Antonio, Michael Board, TSN News.
0: One witness is still being held in the ICE shooting death of Lorenzo Salgado Araujo in Houston.
9: Araujo was killed while driving his construction work van July 7th. Two others in that van have been released from federal custody. Harris County District Attorney Sean Teer tells Hello Houston his office is now free to interview them.
10: Where they're not concerned that someone else is overhearing them, they can be free to speak and give us their actual rendition. We intend to get them in front of a grand jury at some point relatively soon.
9: Araujo's brother, Victor Salgado Araujo, who is in the passenger seat, still in custody. Tier's office has sent a letter to be presented in open court that the brother is a material witness and should be released. Barbara Schwartz, TSN News.
0: The eyes and ears of the financial world were on Dallas as the New York Stock Exchange opened its new Texas quarters with a bell and not a bang.
2: More New York Stock Exchange companies are based in Texas than any other state in the nation. And now so is the New York Stock Exchange. Their president, Lynn Martin, on hand for the official opening of their Texas headquarters in Dallas on the historic old Parkland campus.
11: So the combined market cap of NYSE-listed Texas-based companies is now about $5 trillion.
2: Abbott officially rang the closing bell. Then he spoke of how they've been working towards this for the past decade.
12: Texas now ranks number one for home of more Fortune 500 companies than any other state in the United States.
2: And now I'm obligated to refer to this as Y'all Street in Austin. Chris Fox, TSN News.
0: The Texas Bicentennial is just 10 years away now. Big crowds already expected and work already starting. The head of the Texas Historical Commission says they are tracking a steady rise in people visiting sites like the Alamo.
13: Right now, we've got growth that's occurring about 10% to our historic sites.
0: Joseph Bell telling state lawmakers the commission needs more cash to get ready for the year 2036. That includes another $85 million he's asking for in order to restore San Jacinto and finish the museum there. There's also a push to restore the historic town of Washington on the Brazos. Well, it is that crazy weekend in Wichita Falls, notorious among the worldwide cycling community for its annual 100-mile bicycle ride in the dead of August heat. Chairman of the Hotter Than Hell 100, David Coleman, says this weekend is not just about a race, but about family-friendly activities. One is the Rugrats Rally for kids up to age 13.
14: These little kids get out on Strider bikes, and they just have a great time on the mountain bike trail. It's just a short little circuit that's safe.
0: Coleman says the vast majority of some 8,000 cyclists are recreational riders. They choose routes of 25 to the full 100 miles. The flagship endurance ride, which is tomorrow, is only one of several cycling activities this weekend, including a trail run, mountain bike ride, and an evening gravel ride. It's time now this morning for our app of the day. Here's David Rankin.
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0: Still to come.
3: We're getting closer to September. Fall starts on the 22nd. When will we get that first big cold front? We'll talk about that in your weekend forecast. Weather's next.
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0: 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It's time now for a look at today's weather. Here's TSN Chief Meteorologist Dan Brunoff.
3: Well, a few lucky ones saw a few more showers and storms yesterday across the southern and western thirds of the Lone Star State. Good morning, everyone. Welcome to Friday and Payday for some of you. Radar's pretty quiet at this hour, but as we work our way through this afternoon, there's another chance for some late afternoon and evening showers and storms, mainly across far west Texas, also the far northwestern panhandle, and the mid and upper Texas coastal plain. Otherwise, everybody else pretty much high and dry. We got heat advisories placed across much of north, central, and east Texas, stretching down towards the upper Texas coast and starting to build a little bit farther west now, close to the big country and the heartland. Temperatures are going to be, well, hot again, with triple digits across much of the state. The coolest weather will be along the immediate coastline, with highs in the lower 90s, upper 90s, and far east Texas. Not record-breaking heat, but high pressure starting to build back across the state in the upper levels of the atmosphere today and especially this weekend and for most of next week, inhibiting storms from forming except along the sea breeze front here for next week, and also the high plateaus and the high mountains of far west Texas. Temperatures again will be at or slightly above 100 degrees across many reporting stations, but not record high temperatures. Eventually, we have to cool off. Fall officially starts on the 22nd of September, and we typically see our first decent front that should clear the Texas coast by the last week of September. Sometimes we can get one in before that, but we'll start to see the storm track get a little bit more active as we get in the fall, with El Nino really starting to ramp up offshore from the South American western coastline. Again, typically for strong El Ninos, and this one's pretty strong, areas along and south of Interstate 70 usually see above average precipitation and below average precipitation into the fall and into the early winter time frame. Again, it doesn't always happen, but again, that's something to look forward to as the drought situation continues to worsen across the Lone Star State. We had a pretty decent spring and first half of summer for rainfall, but now lack of rainfall starting to dry that vegetation out. We've had lots of grass fires, of course the Ross fire, and again, just be smart, you smokers out there, make sure you extinguish your cigarette butts inside a half-filled bottle of water inside your vehicle. That'll help a lot. In the meantime, stay hydrated and take frequent breaks if you're working outdoors, and have a great weekend. I'm meteorologist Dan Brunoff in the TSN Forecast Center.
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1: Cowboys have several positions that are up for grabs, for the offensive line positions to several on the defensive side. One primary position is the Mike linebacker. After Jayshon Barham's performance, he might have that spot. Here's Schottenheimer on the linebacker.
4: He's awesome, and I think, you know, I'm getting to know Jayshon on a much closer level. He's a very serious and great intent, but I was actually visiting with him yesterday for a few minutes and talking about a lot of different things. But you talk about a guy that's wired the right way, and don't let his demeanor or the way he carries himself around you guys make you think for one second that he's not all in for this football team. He is very serious at what he does, and he wants to be great. But he's getting more and more comfortable in this locker room, around our players, around our coaches, and I think he's a terrific young man.
1: Cowboys have their final preseason game, and that might be the final chance for some of them to make this team. Tonight versus the Saints at 7 p.m. Texans had joint practice with the Panthers this week in preparation for the final preseason game tonight. John Harris, the analyst for the Texans, spoke on how this Texans offense looked at that joint practice.
5: They threw the ball really well. CJ and Davis both threw it extremely well. They had all day to throw. Pass protection was incredible. Dave Montgomery and Woody ran the ball really well. It was just a full offensive show. I put on Twitter after the practice, it's the best offensive football I've seen in a training camp in a long time, if not ever. They completely dominated the practice. Red zone, 2 minute, every situation they handled, and they handled it as well as they possibly could. I was really proud of the way offense played in that joint practice.
1: There are serious expectations for the defense this coming season, as they were top five last year, when the main reason for the playoff berth. So if the offense and C.J. Stroud can make leaps, the expectations for this year could be monumental. Texans face the Panthers in the final preseason game tonight at 6 p.m. Astros get the win last night over the Yankees and take the series over New York off the bat of the big man, Christian Walker.
6: Ball hit to right field, hit well, back on it goes Spencer Jones. He's at the wall, he will reach up, it's gone! Christian Walker up the field, two-run home run, and the Astros lead it 3-0 on Seawalk's 24th of the year.
7: Sky Walker in flight! Night.
1: Astros win 5-1 and stay in New York to face the Mets tonight at 6:10. I'm Trevor Beck with your Texas in the Morning Sports Report.
0: Up next, Mike Rogers has the other side of the news as Texas in the Morning continues.
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2: A landmark restored, finally, down in Ashburn, Georgia. You were in the heart of peanut country, aren't you?
3: Yes, absolutely. Surrounded by nuts.
2: So to speak. Anyway, it was back in 1975. Ashley Miller with the local Chamber of Commerce says the town erected a giant peanut, and everything was fine up until 8 years ago when Hurricane Michael blew through town.
3: The original was starting to show its age, and there was actually an effort to repair it, but Hurricane Michael kind of took it over for us, and it fell over and it cracked.
2: Get it? The peanut cracked? And then COVID hit.
3: Everything went sideways in 2020. I don't even have to tell you.
2: But the folks in Ashburn were patient. And eventually they began rebuilding the peanut, starting with some sheet metal, then some lumber, a lot of paint, a few dozen volunteers.
3: And now we have a brand new peanut.
2: And what a peanut it is.
3: It is now made of 16-inch sheet metal. Every piece of metal was handcrafted and half-turned and shaped and molded to really get that look.
2: And the dimensions?
3: So he's 8 feet around. I call him he, I don't know why.
11: Selling nuts! Hard nuts!
3: And it's on a pedestal that is 20 feet up in the air.
2: And then the nut himself is another 20 feet on top of that.
11: I've got nuts for sale!
2: So he's as tall as a four-story building, and I'm calling him he, too.
3: Yeah, he definitely has taken on a personality.
12: Come on, let's get nuts.
3: I don't know how many people have told me, you know, oh, we always look for that peanut. That's what it means for us, is that we're home.
2: At least until the next storm blows in.
3: I'm a little worried he might get struck by lightning. I'm not doing another peanut. I can't do it.
2: And I'm Mike Rogers with the other side of the news on TSN.
11: I'm from the peanut man.
0: Making news beyond the Lone Star State, Lindsey Clancy's fate is now in the hands of the jury following weeks of testimony. She is charged in the 2023 murders of her three children. And despite arguments that she suffered from postpartum psychosis, a murder conviction would come with a mandatory life sentence. New fallout from a controversial golf ad that critics say depicts violence against women. Part of the ad promoting the golf company Callaway and the YouTube golf channel Good Good shows Good Good's co-founder shoving a female golfer to the ground when she tries to grab a club. A pair of classic Dolly Parton films returned to 200 theaters nationwide following her death this week. AMC theaters will play 1989's Steel Magnolias and 1982's The Best Little Whorehouse in Texas in select locations from today through next Wednesday. This is Texas in the Morning. I'm Kristen Yates, TSN News.
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16: TSN News, I'm Chelsea Wade, and this is the Lone Star Farm and Ranch Report for Friday, August 28.
17: Heat advisory is returning to parts of the state here today through the weekend, but will any more rain fall? I'm meteorologist Dan Brunoff. Your forecast coming up.
16: We also have a complete market recap coming up. At least 1,200 Mexican cattle crossed into the United States through the Douglas, Arizona port during the first 2 days after it reopened this week. The border had been shut down for nearly 2 years, tied to New World screwworm concerns. USDA reported 692 cattle cleared inspection Monday, followed by roughly 600 more on Tuesday. We don't yet have the totals for Wednesday or yesterday. Crossings have been capped at 700 head a day, with that limit expected to increase in the coming weeks.
18: As USDA ATG veterinary officer Alan Huddleston explained at the first cattle crossing earlier this week,
19: the protocol has three different phases, stages that we go through.
18: Each stage involving detailed inspection, treatment, identification, and certification before advancement and eventual crossing occurs. First, at either within Mexican export gathering centers or farms of origin, then similar facilities across the U.S. port of entry, followed by AFIS facilities in Mexico as a final stage.
19: And then they are moved into the United States, where they will be in lots where they are gathered up by buyers and moved to their next point of embarkation inside the United States.
18: I'm Rod Bain reporting for the U.S. Department of Agriculture in Washington, D.C.
16: And Ag Secretary Brooke Rollins has also announced plans to reopen two New Mexico ports of entry over the next 2 months. That includes Santa Teresa, which handled roughly 40% of Mexican cattle imports before the border restrictions. Texas ports of entry, though, are not expected to reopen in the near future. A federal judge has struck down a Trump administration rule that lowered wages for some foreign farm workers under the H-2A visa program. DTN says the judge ruled the Labor Department improperly bypassed the normal public notice and comment process when it changed how minimum H-2A wages are calculated. The administration argued lower wage rates were needed as immigration enforcement contributed to farm labor shortages and higher costs. But the judge questioned that reasoning, noting H-2A hiring has quadrupled over the past decade. Farm groups warned the decision could bring higher labor costs and more uncertainty for producers, while the United Farm Workers praised the ruling. The rule goes back to the Labor Department, and the administration is expected to appeal. Staffing shortages at USDA offices are making it more difficult for some farmers and rural people to access federal programs and services. The Natural Resources Conservation Service has lost more than 2,700 employees, nearly one-fourth of its workforce. Other USDA offices are also operating with limited staffing in some parts of the country. In some areas, FSA offices remain open, but with limited hours, and phone calls are being redirected, while employees from neighboring counties are being brought in to provide coverage. USDA Deputy Secretary Stephen Vaden says NRCS has identified areas with significant staffing shortages and is working to better distribute employees. The agency plans to hire about 270 NRCS workers this year, and even with those additions, staffing would remain well below the agency's stated goal of 9,500 employees and below average staffing levels between 2020 and 2025. Data centers are a polarizing topic in much of farm country. Ag economics professor Mackenzie Boyce at Oklahoma State University talks about why they're such a big topic of conversation.
20: I think for a number of reasons, but as we see data center development or the demand for data center development increasing across the country, that these data centers need additional places to locate. And in a lot of rural areas, there's obviously land available, and it can often be available at relatively lower costs. So I think that's one of the main reasons we're seeing more attention of data centers in rural areas.
16: And she says the centers can bring benefits and challenges.
20: I think that any of the economic considerations of data centers can be either a benefit or a limitation or drawback depending on how it plays out in that community. But some of the main economic considerations will be revenue, employment, infrastructure, and opportunity costs. So we can think of data centers generating potentially jobs in communities at maybe higher wages, as well as additional revenue revenue coming through to that community through sales tax revenue, property taxes, payment in lieu of tax agreements. And we also know that these data centers are investing in a lot of infrastructure.
16: And she says each community needs to evaluate their pros and cons.
20: We can think about what other types of developments they may be forgoing in order to say yes to that data center. But whether it's a benefit or a pitfall across all of these different economic considerations will really depend on the specifics of the project, as well as some of the negotiations that the host community is able to work out.
16: There are things community leaders should consider when discussing these centers.
20: OSU Extension, fortunately, has a nice fact sheet out right now looking at a lot of the different considerations. I think about 130 different questions that might be considered or reflected upon when evaluating these proposals, ranging from water and energy considerations to some of the economic and community impact considerations. But I think there's a lot of different questions that could be considered by communities evaluating or considering data center proposals. But I think it's important that communities consider both or ask both what is the benefit and really outline and make sure that they have a clear understanding of what the potential benefit is in terms of what is the community getting out of this project, as well as asking what is the community maybe losing out on as a result of this project.
16: Still to come, more ag news, Chief Meteorologist Dan Brunoff's weather and the markets as the Lone Star Farm and Ranch report continues. This is TSN News.
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16: And welcome back to the Lone Star Farm and Ranch Report. Farmers in the U.S. and Argentina are dealing with many of the same economic challenges, but they have very different expectations for the years ahead. A comparison of agricultural sentiment surveys in the two countries found U.S. crop producers considerably more pessimistic than their Argentine counterparts. Survey data collected in May and June showed 57% of U.S. crop producers expect difficult ag conditions over the next 5 years. In Argentina, 53% of producers expect good times ahead. Livestock producers in both countries were generally optimistic, although confidence was stronger among Argentine producers. Argentinian farmers were also more likely to expect farmland values to increase, with optimism tied to lower export taxes, greater market access, improved ag policies, and better access to financing. U.S. producers were more likely to expect land values to remain relatively stable amid already high prices and elevated interest rates. One concern crosses both borders, high input costs. Farmers in both countries ranked input expenses as the biggest obstacle to improving their financial position, followed by low commodity prices and weather risks. Argentine producers are also identifying government policy uncertainty as an important concern for long-term investment decisions. After the Labor Day weekend, Canada is expected to implement tariffs ranging up to 50% on hundreds of American goods, including dairy.
4: Between the added tax and additional restrictions on U.S. dairy imports, industry leaders are warning that farmers will feel the effects. Chief Policy Officer with Edge Dairy Farmer Cooperative, Karen Geffert, says Canada remains one of dairy's most important export markets.
6: So they're really valuable as far as a geographic location, but they're also really valuable as far as a market for U.S. dairy products. They are our second largest market for U.S. Dairy products as of 2025. So it's really important from a dairy perspective that we continue to maintain working relationship with Canada for an export market. When we look at 2025 numbers, we value the amount of dairy exports that went into Canada at $1.3 billion.
4: Geffert explains that losing access to that market would create a surplus of dairy products here at home and put downward pressure on milk prices.
6: When we look at what the implications are for dairy farmers, if we were to reduce access to Canada, you know, that's going to put pressure on the milk prices because it's going to limit where our products can go. And so if we have more products sitting here domestically, those export markets to other countries take time to find and develop and work through that process. So there is going to be some negative pressure.
4: The impact wouldn't stop at the farm gate. Geffert says an escalating trade dispute could disrupt the entire dairy supply chain.
6: So as we see this escalation occur between the U.S. and Canada, we anticipate breakdowns in supply chains. And what that's going to mean is less certainty, more risk. That's going to raise costs yet again for farmers who are already seeing a high increased cost in a lot of their inputs because of instability, because of tariffs, because of availability of those products. So we're going to see more raising of costs for farmers and processors. So processors are going to have an impact on equipment that they need to bring in. That's going to be subject to, you know, a steel or aluminum tariff that's put in place. So that's going to either increase the cost of a project that's underway or might delay a project that they had kind of slated to come along. That's going to mean that farmers don't have a place, they don't have the opportunity to grow to fulfill that expansion that their processors may have. And that just makes things tighter and more difficult for everyone.
4: She says agriculture and food products are often the first targets of retaliatory tariffs because they have an immediate economic impact. The dairy industry continues to push for a negotiated solution. Karen Geffert is the Chief Policy Officer for Edge Dairy Farmer Cooperative. I'm Stephanie Hoff reporting.
17: We're getting closer to September. Fall starts on the 22nd. When will we get that first big cold front? We'll talk about that in your weekend forecast. Weather's next.
16: As the Lone Star Farm and Ranch Report continues, this is TSN News.
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16: And we're back with the weather on the Lone Star Farm and Ranch Report. 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
17: Well, a few lucky ones saw a few more showers and storms yesterday across the southern and western thirds of the Lone Star State. Good morning, everyone. Welcome to Friday and Payday for some of you. Radar's pretty quiet at this hour, but as we work our way through this afternoon, there's another chance for some late afternoon and evening showers and storms, mainly across far west Texas, also the far northwestern Panhandle and the mid and upper Texas coastal plain. Otherwise, everybody else pretty much high and dry. We got heat advisories placed across much of north, central, and east Texas, stretching down towards the upper Texas coast and starting to build a little bit farther west now, close to the big country and the heartland. Temperatures are going to be, well, hot again, with triple digits across much of the state. The coolest weather will be along the immediate coastline with highs in the lower 90s, upper 90s in far east Texas. Not record-breaking heat, but high pressure starting to build back across the state in the upper levels of the atmosphere today and especially this weekend and for most of next week, inhibiting storms from forming except along the sea breeze front here for next week and also the high plateaus and the high mountains of far west Texas. Temperatures, again, will be at or slightly above 100 degrees across many reporting stations, but not record high temperatures. Eventually, we have to cool off. The fall officially starts on the 22nd of September, and we typically see our first decent front that should clear the Texas coast by the last week of September. Sometimes we can get one in before that, but we'll start to see the storm track get a little bit more active as we get in the fall with El Nino really starting to ramp up offshore from the South American western coastline. Again, typically for strong El Ninos, and this one's pretty strong, areas along and south of Interstate 70 usually see above average precipitation and below average precipitation into the fall and into the early winter time frame. Again, it doesn't always happen, but again, that's something to look forward to as the drought situation continues to worsen across the Lone Star State. We had a pretty decent spring and first half of summer for rainfall, but now lack of rainfall starting to dry that vegetation out. We've had lots of grass fires, of course, the Ross fire. And again, just be smart, you smokers out there. Make sure you extinguish your cigarette butts inside a half-filled bottle of water inside your vehicle. That'll help a lot. In the meantime, stay hydrated and take frequent breaks if you're working outdoors, and have a great weekend. I'm meteorologist Dan Brunoff in the TSN Forecast Center.
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25: Here's your KSST KRVA FM weather. Hot and humid through the upcoming weekend with that high pressure system staying put. Low 70s and clear for the overnight hours. We'll be up around the 100 degree mark for the high on Friday and sunny. And then it looks like we'll stay near 100 and sunshine coming up both Saturday and Sunday. Hot into next week. I'm meteorologist Steve Hamilton on KSST and KRVA FM.
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2: TSN headlines. A Texas couple is among more than 1,000 people who have simply vanished in catastrophic flooding in the country of Nepal. They were reportedly traveling there for a religious pilgrimage. Travis County joins in a federal lawsuit trying to stop the president's mail-in ballot rules, claiming they will create confusion for voters and could disrupt the elections. More details on the Republican midterm convention set for Dallas next month. The newly released schedule says they'll focus on tax cuts, health care, and the border, but no mention of foreign policy. The Texas Bicentennial is 10 years away, but work is starting. The Texas Historical Commission already asking for funds to restore historic Texas sites. This weekend in Wichita Falls, it's that cycling competition with the crazy name. The Hotter Than Hell 100 not only has multiple bike routes to pick from, but plenty of family-friendly activities. Plus, statewide gas prices averaging $3.63 for a gallon of regular, $5.22 for a gallon of diesel. With your Texas News headlines, I'm Kristen Yates.
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16: Recent push higher with futures closing moderately lower despite continued strength in both the soybean and wheat markets. September corn closed down 3 3/4 at 5.10 1/4. December corn closed down 3 pennies at 5.33 1/2. March corn closed down 3 1/2 at 5.47 1/4. Wheat closed with double-digit gains across all three classes. September Chicago wheat up 12 1/4 at 7.42 3/4. December Chicago wheat up 12 1/2 at 7.60 3/4. September Kansas City wheat up 11 1/2 at 8.03 1/2. December Kansas City wheat up 13 1/4 at 8.22. With the Lone Star Farm and Ranch Report, I'm Chelsea Wade, TSN News.
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14: 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The shorter dwarf Schefflera grows 4 to 6 feet high and wide. Place it in a bright location for best results. Water thoroughly when the top inch of soil is dry, and don't let the plant sit in excess water that can lead to root rot. Schefflera prefers warm temperatures between 65 and 70 degrees, and leaves turn black and drop when the plant is exposed to temperatures of 50 degrees or colder. Avoid drafts of hot and cold air from heat and air conditioner vents, windows, and doors that can cause leaf drop. Keep it out of the reach of cats and dogs, as this plant causes intense mouth and throat discomfort when eaten. Check out our website for this and other gardening tips.

0: Odessa News. I'm Kristen Yates. Our top story, more than 1,000 people have simply vanished in catastrophic flooding in the country of Nepal, including, as we've learned, a couple from North Texas.
1: The Plano couple, who have not been heard from since the flooding, are business owners and beloved neighbors Deepak and Madhu Ahuja. Sushil Ahuja says his brother and sister-in-law were traveling for a religious pilgrimage.
2: They were all there for a religious trip, so that's what gives me hope.
1: The Ahuja family believes the couple were inside an immigration office building at the border crossing when the wall of water struck. Kurt Lewis, TSN News.
0: One witness is still being held in the Houston ICE shooting death of Lorenzo Salgado Araujo.
3: Araujo was killed while driving his construction work van July 7th. Two others in that van have been released from federal custody. Harris County District Attorney Sean Teer tells Hello Houston his office is now free to interview them.
4: Where they're not concerned that someone else is overhearing them, they can be free to speak and give us their actual rendition. We intend to get them in front of a grand jury at some point relatively soon.
3: Araujo's brother, Victor Salgado Araujo, who is in the passenger seat, still in custody. Tier's office has sent a letter to be presented in open court that the brother is a material witness and should be released. Barbara Schwartz, TSN News.
0: The eyes and ears of the financial world were on Texas as the New York Stock Exchange opened its new headquarters with a bell and not a bang.
5: More New York Stock Exchange companies are based in Texas than any other state in the nation. And now so is the New York Stock Exchange. Their president, Lynn Martin, on hand for the official opening of their Texas headquarters in Dallas on the historic old Parkland campus.
6: So the combined market cap of NYSE-listed Texas-based companies is now about $5 trillion.
5: Officially rang the closing bell. Then he spoke of how they've been working towards this for the past decade.
7: Texas now ranks number one for home of more Fortune 500 companies than

0: $1 million in restoring historic towns like Washington on the Brazos and San Jacinto. This is TSN News.
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2: KSST has been reporting the news for Sulphur Springs and Hopkins County since 1947. We couldn't look to the future without remembering our past. These are the history and heritage files as compiled and presented by Bill Bradford prior to 2014.
3: These are the heritage files for the 28th day of August. On this day, 1963, temperature got up to 105. In 1980, Sulphur Springs was in its 18th day of temperatures of 100 or more. Just a trace of rain for the first time in 23 days. On this day in 1955, W.W. Culpepper assumed his new duties, relief man on the Sulphur Springs Police Force. At that time, the police department had a night watchman who made his rounds of the downtown area on foot, shaking doors. They didn't get him one of those new fangled walkie-talkie radio things until 1957. Before that, if they needed him, they switched on a light up high on the water tower. On this day in 1959, Dr. Ben Darrell Wood was chosen president of the Hopkins County Boosters Club. That was the same day the Hopkins County Echo said the label and formula rights to Hopkins County Food Locker Hopkins County Stew had been sold to North Texas Canning Company of Mount Pleasant. The Food Locker had been canning Hopkins County Stew under the Red Schoolhouse label since 1946. KSST has one of the original labels. The cook on the label is the late Lonnie Bigelow, an early Hopkins County stewmaker. And in late August 1984, the drought continued and the water in Lake Sulphur Springs was falling below the intake structure, and that's not good. And the city's consultant engineer, a man by the name of Bill Ratliff, proposed a floating intake.
4: Those two pumps, they're on a floating pontoon, and so whenever the lake level drops, they drop with it. So they'll always be able to take water out of the lake. All we're doing with them is picking up the water and putting it up in the wet well where we have the three pumps that are about to run dry.
3: City manager then was Dave Tooley.
5: If the test is successful, I think we're going to be in fairly good shape.
3: He says local area industry has been most cooperative.
5: They've volunteered people, materials, equipment, whatever it takes to get the job done.
3: And surprise, when they got into that giant 24-inch intake pipe, they found a giant catfish was living in there.
6: They got him out.
7: What happened to him?
8: He was already dead.
6: They showed me his picture.
3: He got bigger every time I asked about it.
8: Weighed about, 25, 30 pounds?
9: He went 35 or 40.
3: But he was dead when they got him out. Too much excitement, I guess, from the Heritage Files.
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1: Well, you're up bright and early again. Pour yourself a cup of coffee and stay with us a while here on KSST. Calendar says it is Friday, August 28th, almost to the end of another month. Well, we are looking for still hot weather, not quite as hot as it has been for the past several weeks. Sunny with a high near 97, upper 90s today. Heat index values as high as 103. Winds calm. And what wind there is, about 5 miles per hour from the east. Now tonight, down to 73 degrees, which is relatively pleasant. At least it will be by sunrise Saturday morning. And then on Saturday, sunny with a high of 98. And about the same on Sunday. And as we look on into the early part of next week, not too much change. Sunny with highs in the upper 90s. Lots of events around town. A Christian recovery group meets Fridays at 7 p.m. at the New Beginnings Fellowship Baptist Church, 155 North Jackson Street in Sulphur Springs. And we say look after yourself, and thanks for sitting in with us on KSST.
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3: 200 years, multiple generations, one Texas ranching legacy. Coming up, Commissioner Sid Miller shares the remarkable story of McLean Game and Cattle. This is TSN News.
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3: McLean Game and Cattle in Houston County is celebrating two centuries of ranching in Texas. Ag Commissioner Sid Miller says stories like this one highlight the resilience, tradition, and family values that continue to define Texas agriculture generation after generation.
5: Since 1974, our program, the Family Land Heritage Program, has recognized Texas farms and ranches that have been in continuous operation for 100 years or more. It just so happens that McLean Game and Cattle was honored in that inaugural ceremony in 1974 for 100 years, for being over 100 years. As one of the 93 survivors of the Battle of Medina, Daniel McLean received a Mexican land grant in 1821. And he established his family farming ranch on 9,200 acres of land. Hey, this ranch has been under five different flags, but they've remained dedicated stewards of the land all those years. They've grown sugarcane, corn, cotton. They still raise cattle and horses. Now, 200 years later, it hadn't changed much. It's pretty much the same operation. The great-great-great-grand stepson of the founder, Jeremy Bobbitt, still farms and ranches the land. We're proud. We're going to have our largest event this time. We're honoring, at the request of President Trump, not only 100 years and more, but those ranches that were 50 and 75. So we're looking forward to honoring this ranch and the other 166 for their longevity farming this and ranching the same land.
3: And thanks for joining us for Shoot the Bull. I'm Chelsea Wade, TSN News.
2: Now this

can't tell them they were wrong, 'cause I'm afraid they'll leave me too. Now it's funny, but more than ever,

0: American Cattle News, talking about the tight supply of cattle in the U.S. What's the other side? More after this.
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0: With Tyson announcing the closure of more beef packing plants, what's this mean for the future? Ben Parks is with StoneX in Kansas City.
2: I mean, it's something that comes up every day. The packer margin situation is not sustainable.
3: Yeah.
2: I mean, they've been losing, you know, $200 to as much as $400 a head for a year.
3: Yeah.
2: More. And so they've taken some capacity out. They might have to take more out before it's all said and done. And then what's that mean 5 or 6 years from now? Mm-hmm. Say we have, you know, more cattle supply by then. What's that mean when we don't have, you know, processing capacity? So it's probably a long-term concern along the lines of why our cow herd can't increase. We might find that a few years from now that we don't have packers to support that kind of increase. So I think that story is still being written, but I think that's the concerning part of taking packing capacity out.
0: From the StoneX Meats and Livestock Desk, Adam Stout.
4: Yeah, I definitely think that to this point, right, I mean, the capacity that we have lost, we were able to withstand it because of where we are, I mean, in the herd size, right? And so with each of those closures, while impactful to local producers, right, it was something that we could shift around and still, you know, process and slaughter the animals that were needed. But yeah, longer term, eventually when this cycle does turn, that will be one of the interesting things to follow, is what that looks like after that.
0: Tyson announcing the 7th major closure in the last 2 years. American Cattle News.

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1: Well, thanks for starting your day with KSST this morning. I'm John Mark Dempsey, and it's Friday, August 28th, says so right here on the calendar. Let's see what's doing today. It's National Bow Tie Day. The bow tie became a part of a fashionable man's wardrobe in the early 19th century, so the 1800s. It's believed that the tie evolved from another type of male neckwear called the cravat. I like a nice cravat myself. Today's factoid, the word dude originated in the 1800s as an insult to men overly concerned with the latest fashion trends. Now it's a general term of easy familiarity. Right, dude? Birthdays. Born August 28th, 1899, suave French actor Charles Boyer. Born this day in 1905, actor and director John Huston. May be best remembered for The Treasure of the Sierra Madre.
2: Make 'em laugh, make 'em laugh. Don't you know everyone wants to laugh? My dad said be an actor.
1: Born August 28th, 1925, actor, comedian, and dancer Donald O'Connor. Leanne Rimes is 44 today, and we all remember she was, what, 10? And singing like Patsy Cline. This day in history. August 28, 1955, the lynching of 14-year-old Emmett Till in Money, Mississippi. This day in 1963, the Reverend Martin Luther King's legendary March on Washington.
3: I have a dream that one day this nation will rise up and live out the true meaning of its creed. We hold these truths to be self-evident that all men are created equal.
1: 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We have guided missiles and misguided men." Well, hope you have a shady place to rest today. Thanks for sharing your morning with KSST.
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0: Here's your KSST KRPA FM weather. No let up on the heat for a while. We have a really strong high pressure system parked over central Texas, upper 90s and sunny today. We're in the mid 70s and clear for the overnight hours. We'll be in the upper 90s again on Saturday and lots of sun, going to 100 and sunny on Sunday. I'm meteorologist Steve Hamilton on KSST and KRVA FM.
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10: Social media giant Meta, those are the folks that own Facebook, Instagram, and other social media platforms, they'll now pay over $1 billion to the state of Texas, as well as implement sweeping protections for children, all as part of a settlement with the state. They've already agreed to $17 billion payout in another lawsuit brought by 33 other states, which Texas was not a part of. The historic settlement means that the lawsuits will not go forward, as the parties are all settling out of court, they say. The original complaint alleged that Meta contributed to the growing youth mental health crisis by deliberately designing their social media platforms to be addicting to kids and teens. As part of the Texas settlement, Meta will apply stricter age verification measures and institute a daily two-hour limit for teens. All notifications from these platforms will be disabled by default during school hours, and the company will create a nighttime mode to restrict access for teenagers. The lawsuit brought by Ken Paxton, a current attorney general. He's also suing TikTok. That case is expected to go to trial this fall. The Meta case actually marks the second settlement that the state of Texas has had with Meta, both over $1 billion. Back in 2024, the tech giant agreed to pay Texas $1.4 billion to settle a lawsuit that accused the company of using personal biometric data without users' authorization. I'll be honest, I don't know what that means, and I don't know if they were tracking it or not. But either way, it seems like the state of Texas is getting richer because of these lawsuits. Both of these lawsuits, of course, protecting the private citizens in the state of Texas. We'll just have to wait and see how that settlement money gets passed on to those same Texas residents. Ag Commissioner Sid Miller is mobilizing Texas Department of Agriculture disaster resources in response to that Ross wildfire. Earlier this week, the wildfire had burned approximately 80,000 acres and was only 12% contained. More than 1,000 area residents have been evacuated. And now Ag Commissioner Miller activating the state of Texas Agricultural Relief Fund, as well as the Hay and Feed Hotline, as that wildfire threatens farms, ranches, and livestock operations across Palo Pinto and Jack counties. The Texas and Southwestern Cattle Raisers Association encouraging their members impacted by the wildfire to contact their local special ranger. Over in Mineral Wells, the Graham Livestock Commission offering the location of the old Mineral Wells sale barn as a temporary holding and shelter location for livestock displaced by the wildfire. The Texas Department of Agriculture also activating their STAR Fund to provide grants to eligible farmers, ranchers, and other agribusinesses to help repair or replace agricultural infrastructure damaged by natural disasters. You can find out more about the STAR Fund on the TDA website. You could even make a donation to help out those farmers and ranchers in need. You can find out more by going to their website at texasagriculture.gov.
11: Ladies and gentlemen, we're approaching Patriot Day, the 25th anniversary of the most tragic terrorist attack ever perpetrated on U.S. soil. The Marine Corps League Detachment 1357 will hold a memorial service on Celebration Square on Friday, September 11th at 11 a.m. It'll be one of the most emotional programs you will ever have the pleasure to attend. We're going to go through it step by step. I want you to remember, we all should remember, what happened on that tragic day.
1: In obituary news, Christopher Chris the Bear Shane Berry, born June 5th of 87, passed away August 18th at the age of 39. Funeral services for Christopher will be held at 11 a.m. Saturday, August 29th at the Cypress Baptist Center. Burial will follow at the Sulphur Springs Cemetery. Celebration of life for Odell Benson Matthews Jr., a.k.a. Deuce, age 84, will be held Saturday, August 29th from 2 to 4 p.m. at West Oaks. Odell passed away Saturday, August 15th at Christus Hospital Sulphur Springs with his family. He was born February 13, 42 to Odell Matthews Sr. and June Barrett of Sulphur Springs. Odell was a graduate of Sulphur Springs High, class of 1960. He played football, track, and baseball. He married Betty Jo Keene in Sulphur Springs December 5, 1970. He worked for the H.D. Lee Company and retired from E-Systems L3 in 2008 after 22 years of employment as an airplane mechanic. He was an avid golfer, sports enthusiast, gun collector, and loved those Dallas Cowboys. He enjoyed spending time with his two children, four grandchildren, family, and friends. Survived by his ex-wife Betty of Dallas, son Brian Matthews of Forney, daughter Chandra Calvin D'Alessandro of Heath, brother Charles Matthew, brother Gary Matthews, sister Sandra Matthews Edwards, and husband all from Sulphur Springs, and many, many grandchildren. Preceded in death by his parents, Odell and June, brothers Pinky Matthew, Larry Matthew, and Bobby Matthews. Mary Jane Sherman, age 80, of Sulphur Springs, passed away Wednesday, July 29th, surrounded by loved ones. She was born October 5th, 45, to Charles Edward Brennan and Minnie Olive Brake Brennan in Urbana, Ohio. Mary loved to sew, crochet, enjoyed watching crime documentaries, and she was a devout Catholic and adored spending time with her family. Survived by her daughter, Amy Wilburn, and her husband, Chris of Sulphur Springs, brother Dennis Brenham of Las Vegas, Nevada, Patrick Brenham of Huber Heights, Ohio, sister Martha LeVon Bonnie Kearns and husband Richard of Urbana, Ohio, and Judith Ann Fitwater of Urbana, Ohio, sisters-in-law Janice Brenham of Michigan City, Indiana, and Roberta Bobby of Urbana, Ohio, as well as many nieces and nephews. Preceded in death by her parents, brothers Charles Edward Brenham Eddie Jr., John Daniel Brennan Sr., and Thomas Matthew Brennan. Georgina Gina Carlton, age 76, of Sulphur Springs, passed away at Carriage House Manor in Sulphur Springs on Monday. She was born June 30, 1950, in Alameda, California, to the late Leon and Gertrude Correa Snyder. She married the late Fred Carlton. Gina was a compassionate hospice nurse who devoted her life to caring for others. Through her work, Gina touched countless lives and left behind a legacy of love, compassion, and selfless service. Survived by her sister, Brenda Edwards, daughter, Tara Peaks, and husband, Steve, Tia Beaumont, and husband, Craig, sons, John Carlton and wife, Stephanie, Andrew and wife, Samantha, and many, many grandchildren. Preceded in death by her parents, Leon and Gertrude, husband, Fred, and brother, Owen Snyder. Funeral service for Willa Dean Smith, age 84, of Sulphur Bluff, will be held at 12 p.m. Saturday, August 29th at First Church in Sulphur Springs. Interment will follow at Sulphur Bluff Cemetery. Visitation will be held 1 hour prior to the service at First Church. Mrs. Smith passed away at Rock Creek Nursing and Rehab, Sulphur Springs, on Wednesday.
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1: taking a look at your community calendar. Homecoming 2026, and they're having a parade. It's presented by the Dial Study Club. They do good works around Hopkins County all year long. This year's homecoming parade's coming up September 15th. It's going to be starting at 6 p.m. Mercy Me is Heritage Park's 50th year anniversary. They started in 1976. Can you believe it? There's free admission September 5th, starting at 10 a.m. and going till 3 p.m. You know where they're at. They're over at 416 North Jackson Street here in Sulphur Springs. They've got the historical buildings. There'll be music, storytelling, games, fishing, craft demos, animals, snack bar, bakery, ice cream. Cash only on that. Step back in time and help celebrate 50 years. Soup Day is coming up. That's right. It's actually Hopkins County Stew Day, Friday at 11 a.m. this week. It's a special meal prepared by Deacons Ricky Godbold and Aubrey Nash. Of course, it's happening at the Fellowship Hall over there at Morning Chapel Missionary Baptist Church. That's at 208 Fuller Street. Again, starts at 11 a.m. Everyone's welcome. Bring a friend or neighbor. The 2026 Senior Center Olympics is coming up soon. September 18th, starting at 11 a.m. Show your support and win our Spirit Award. Sponsorships are still available. First 100 people that arrive get a free t-shirt. Be here early, it says. All the friends in assisted living are welcome to come too. For more information, give them a call, 903-439-3720. Oh-ho, look at this. Soup's coming up. That's right. It's Soup Day. It's each fourth Friday of the month. Okay, I got it. And this next one's coming up this Friday. If you want to attend, come over to the Fellowship Hall at the Morning Chapel Missionary Baptist Church. That's at 208 Fuller Street. They're going to be serving soup of some sort, stew of some sort. It's all going to be good because it's prepared by Ricky Godbold and Aubrey Nash. Starting at 11 a.m. the fourth Friday of each month.
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13: 200 years, multiple generations, one Texas ranching legacy. Coming up, Commissioner Sid Miller shares the remarkable story of McLean Game and Cattle. This is TSN News.
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13: McLean Game and Cattle in Houston County is celebrating two centuries of ranching in Texas. Ag Commissioner Sid Miller says stories like this one highlight the resilience, tradition, and family values that continue to define Texas agriculture generation after generation.
15: Since 1974, our program, the Family Land Heritage Program, has recognized Texas farms and ranches that have been in continuous operation for 100 years or more. It just so happens that McLean Game and Cattle was honored in that inaugural ceremony in 1974 for 100 years, for being over 100 years. As one of the 93 survivors of the Battle of Medina, Daniel McLean received a Mexican land grant in 1821. He established his family farming ranch on 9,200 acres of land. Hey, this ranch has been under five different flags, but they've remained dedicated stewards of the land all those years. They've grown sugarcane, corn, cotton. They still raise cattle and horses. Now, 200 years later, it hadn't changed much. It's pretty much the same operation. The great-great-great-grand-stepson of the founder, Jeremy Bobbitt, still farms and ranches the land. we're proud. We're going to have our largest event this time. We're honoring, at the request of President Trump, not only 100 years and more, but those ranches that were 50 and 75. So we're looking forward to honoring this ranch and the other 166 for their longevity farming this and ranching the same land.
13: And thanks for joining us for Shoot the Bull. I'm Chelsea Wade, TSN News.
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1: We look at the retail prices for whole milk here in the central region.
0: Kansas State Dairy Specialist, Dr. Mike Brook.
1: Every year, the milk market administrator in Kansas City takes a little bit of time to put together some data concerning what fluid milk is worth in the marketplace, as well as what our average prices are on the farm, and does a comparison of those two. So the way they conduct this is they look at the fluid milk prices, and what they're really looking at is the price of whole milk in different locations. They look at St. Louis, Missouri, Denver, Colorado, Kansas City, Missouri, and Wichita, Kansas. They look at the average of the two largest retail grocery chains in each of those cities, as well as the largest convenience chain. So the actual product that they look at in an individual store or convenience store may be different based on the most common brand that is actually purchased from each of those retail outlets. So they do this on a monthly basis and then report how that varies throughout the year. So as we look at the average prices that we see for whole milk under this survey, on a national basis, the average price averages over the last 10 years from about $3.25 a gallon up to just over $4 a gallon. And there's variation, obviously, in what we see within some of the regions. Here in the five cities that are surveyed here in the central region, as we look at the cost of whole milk in the grocery store average for the year of 2025, on an average basis, the average was $4.42 a gallon. Kansas City averaged $6.05. Denver, $4.43. St. Louis, $4.87 a gallon. And Wichita came in at $4.51 per gallon of whole milk. So as we look at those prices, there's considerable variation there between the retail outlets. And as you look at your milk check as a dairy producer, obviously there would be some variation within the year. But when we look at average prices paid throughout the year, maybe not as much variation as what we see in the prices charged to consumers for purchasing milk in grocery stores and convenience stores. As a producer, what can you do about this? Well, not a lot, obviously, but I think it is important for you to note that your consumers, those that are consuming the milk that you produce on your dairy farm, are paying different prices depending on which cities they might be located in and which grocery store chains maybe they have the opportunity to purchase at as well. So there would be some variation there, as you would might expect, but maybe it's a little greater than what you would have expected. And I know as I looked at the data, I thought it was a little more variation than what I was expecting to see over the year of 2025. So did anybody decrease in what they were needing to pay for milk in 2025 compared to 2024? And actually, in the city of Wichita, there was a decrease there, fairly slight from 2024, but a decrease at any rate for 2025. All of the rest of the locations surveyed saw an increase, modest, generally 1 or 2%.
0: Kansas State Dairy Specialist Dr. Mike Brook. 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

0: TSN News, I'm Kristen Yates. Our top story, firefighting crews in Palo Pinto County report slow, steady progress in their attempt to corral the massive Ross Fire. It's carpeted an area 30 miles long, north to south, across the two counties.
1: A brief rain shower Thursday afternoon was a double-edged sword. It helped to dampen potential fuel for the fire, but it brought winds that pushed the Ross Fire in a different direction, toward homes. 60 miles away in Fort Worth, schools have canceled outdoor activities because of the heavy smoke in the air.
0: That's Jim Ryan reporting. This week, an $18 billion settlement by Meta promises new rules and limits for teens on platforms like Facebook and Instagram, but some mental health advocates aren't convinced. Dr. Stephanie Waite is a therapist and director at Texoma Specialty Counseling. She tells KXII that limits and structure should start at home with parents.
2: Rules and structure and limits around social media use. Like, would you always let Susie that she's chatting with online be over at your house? No, you would have like, okay, this is when you can hang out with Susie, and this is when it's like not Susie time.
0: Meta's new rules should include daily time limits for anyone under 18, stronger age verification tools, and quiet hours where minors cannot access the apps at all. Waite says, like many other aspects of parenting, social media use is another thing that we need boundaries with and around. Travis County is joining in a federal lawsuit trying to stop President Trump's new mail-in ballot rules. The Campaign Legal Center and the Democracy Defenders Fund began the suit, along with Lulac, the city of Madison, Wisconsin, and others. Travis County thinks the new rules will create confusion for voters and could disrupt the elections. Details are being set for next month's historic midterm convention held by the Republican Party here in Texas.
3: The GOP says that when Republicans rally at the American Airlines Center in September, President Trump will be there both days. House Speaker Mike Johnson says the goal is to unite the party after a bruising primary.
4: We're going to talk about what we've done for the people, and then the president's going to look right into the camera and say, I am on the ballot.
3: The first night will focus on tax cuts, health care, and the border. The second will highlight Social Security and a tribute to conservative activist Charlie Kirk. The schedule out this week does not mention foreign policy or the war in Iran. In San Antonio, Michael Board, TSN News.
0: This weekend, the 45th annual Hotter Than Hell 100 cycling event in Wichita Falls, notorious among cyclists due to it being in the dead heat of August. Most of the 8,000 cyclists expected are

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2: Well, good morning, old friend. 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I'm John Mark Dempsey. Glad to have your company this morning on this Friday, August 28th. More hot weather ahead for us this weekend, not quite as hot as it has been. Today, sunny with a high near 97. Heat index values as high as 103. Winds calm. What winds there are from the east. Now, overnight, into Saturday morning, we will have a low of about 73 degrees, similar to this morning, so a rather pleasant early Saturday morning. And then Saturday, sunny with a high near 98, about the same on Sunday. We have James Terry with your Sulphur Springs and Hopkins County birthdays on the way here in just a few moments. But first of all, some other birthdays to tell you about. Texas Rangers great Buddy Bell is 75 today. Shania Twain is 61 and presumably still feels like a woman. This day in history. August 28, 1963, the Reverend Martin Luther King's legendary March on Washington and the I Have a Dream speech.
3: One day right there in Alabama, little black boys and black girls will be able to join hands with little white boys and white girls as sisters and brothers. I have a dream today.
2: And this day in 1968, the televised anti-war demonstrations and riots at the Democratic National Convention in Chicago from CBS News.
4: About 10,000 demonstrators, yippies, hippies, and others, intersected with thousands of Chicago cops and National Guardsmen. A flammable mix on Michigan Avenue that would later be called a police riot. At the Democrats' convention 5 miles away, reporters were roughed up.
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1: Good morning, Chad. It's time to check on our birthday list and see who's celebrating today. These folks have a birthday today on the 28th day of August. Happy birthday, Miss J.C. Smitty, who is 12 years old today. Also having a birthday, Chrislyn Fannin, Lisa Bradley, Mike Kuhn, Anna Catherine Lennon. Sharon Friddle has a birthday today, so does Tom Massey, Gaddis DeBase, Kenneth Wright, Ricky Denson, Cody Cabler. Lindsey Brown has a 14th birthday today, and Kelly Brown is Cody's cousin, has a birthday as well. Happy birthday, Jeffrey Haygood, Keith Bain. We have twins, John Campbell and Laura Campbell. Dr. Daryl Daugherty has a birthday today, so does Delvin Dial, Delana Lewis, Kathy Wiles, Cheyenne Behan, Chris Seals. Happy birthday, Chase Doyle, Jessica Williams, McKenna Smith, Margaret McNeil, Brian Glenn Boyd. Also having a birthday, Tedrick Dial, Emily Bow, Linda Hodge, Tracy Littrell, Robin Virgil. Brock Lockhart has a birthday today, so does Brianna Vasquez, Mickey Joanne Sewell, Tommy Allison, Brian Keith Wiley. Happy birthday, Larry Argenbright, Ida Wright, and Dee Hungerford. Happy birthday to all of you folks who have a birthday today on August 28th.
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4: Well, you're looking very well, I must say. Thanks for stopping in again. This is KSST. And I'm John Mark Dempsey, and here it is. And here it is, Friday, August 28th. Well, the 2026 football season opened with a 38-14 loss for the Sulphur Springs Wildcats at Mount Pleasant Thursday night in a game heard on KSST. Tigers running back Brandon McCoo scored 4 touchdowns on runs of 37, 1, 5, and 16 yards. After falling behind 21-0, the Wildcats scored on a 5-yard run by quarterback Deuce Timmons. Mount Pleasant's Giovanni Mendoza kicked a 40-yard field goal on the final play of the first half to make the score 24-7. In the third quarter, the Wildcats scored on a 30-yard screen pass from Timmons to Dodson Martin. Gael Garcia kicked both extra points for the Wildcats. The Wildcats play Texarkana Pleasant Grove at Gerald Prim Stadium next Friday night. The Lady Cats volleyball team won 3 matches in the Caddo Mills tournament Thursday. They beat Quitman and Heritage Christian 2-0, and Mineola 2-1. Lady Cats now 17-5 for the season. They host Kemp at 5:30 p.m. Friday and return to the Caddo Mills tournament on Saturday. Well, we've had a little variation in the weather, a very mild, cool front has come through. So today, sunny and hot with a high near 99, and no heat advisory or heat warning in the forecast. Winds calm, but from the northeast today. So a little less severe as far as the heat is concerned today, down to 72 overnight into Saturday morning. Saturday and Sunday, sunny and hot around 99. Well, be kind to yourself today. This is KSST.

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1: Here's your KSST KRVA FM weather. No let up on the heat for a while. We have a really strong high pressure system parked over central Texas, upper 90s and sunny today. We're in the mid 70s and clear for the overnight hours. We'll be in the upper 90s again on Saturday and lots of sun going to 100 and sunny on Sunday. I'm meteorologist Steve Hamilton on KSST and KRVA FM.
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0: morning. This is Morning News Break from the Texas State Network. I'm Kristen Yates. Leading our news this morning, firefighting crews in Palo Pinto County report slow, steady progress in their attempt to corral the massive Ross wildfire. It's carpeting an area 30 miles long, north to south, across Palo Pinto and Jack counties.
1: A brief rain shower Thursday afternoon was a double-edged sword. It helped to dampen potential fuel for the fire, but it brought winds that pushed the Ross fire in a different direction, toward homes. 60 miles away in Fort Worth, schools have canceled outdoor activities because of the heavy smoke in the air.
0: That's Jim Ryan reporting. A Texas couple are reportedly among the missing in Nepal, where a frantic rescue operation continues 3 days following catastrophic flash flooding.
2: That did not look real to us.
3: In Plano, Sushila Huja has been watching the videos we've all been seeing. Massive torrents of water unleashed from high above on a Himalayan glacier, slamming into buildings and sweeping people away. That was Tuesday night, Texas time, and the families had no word from Sushila's brother and sister-in-law, but they are working for any snippet of information they can get.
2: We've been rattling all cages as we can, exploring all avenues.
3: That includes leveraging all their family and friend contacts in the region, calling the U.S. embassies in China and Nepal and other diplomatic channels. But for now, it's a waiting game. Kurt Lewis, TSN News.
0: This week, an $18 billion settlement by Meta promises new rules and limits for teens on platforms like Facebook and Instagram, but some mental health advocates aren't fully convinced. Dr. Stephanie Waite is a therapist and director at Texoma Specialty Counseling. She tells KXII that limits and structure should start at home with parents.
4: Rules and structure and limits around social media use, like would you always let Susie that she's chatting with online be over at your house? No, you would have like, okay, this is when you can hang out with Susie, and this is when it's like not Susie time.
0: Meta's new rules promise daily time limits for anyone under 18, stronger age verification tools, and quiet hours where minors cannot access the apps at all. Waite says, like many other aspects of parenting, social media use is another thing that we need boundaries with and around. President Trump spends a second day in Houston, Texas becoming an increasingly important stop on his midterm calendar. Trump headlined the RNC fundraiser last night with much of the political attention focused on Republican Senate candidate Ken Paxton. Today, the president shifts from politics to space with a visit to Johnson Space Center and an award for the Artemis II crew who launched their crewed mission to the moon earlier this year. Another Texas political trip already on Trump's schedule, though. He's expected in Dallas September 9th and 10th for the Republican Party's first national midterm convention. More of your statewide news is just ahead on TSN's Morning News Break.
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0: Welcome back to Morning News Break. The GOP out with details for the midterm convention in Dallas next month, the first such in modern American history. House Speaker Mike Johnson has confirmed that the president will be there both days.
7: He said, Mike, we got to do a midterm convention. And I said, that's not a thing. And he said, make it a thing. Okay, so we're going to do a midterm convention.
0: Vice President J.D. Vance will also speak. The GOP says the message that we pushed will include strong borders, a vibrant economy, and a ban on transgender men in women's sports. Travis County is joining in a federal lawsuit trying to stop President Trump's recent mail-in ballot rules. The Campaign Legal Center and the Democracy Defenders Fund began the suit, along with LULAC, the city of Madison, Wisconsin, and others. Travis County claims the new rules will create confusion for voters and could possibly disrupt the midterm elections. Well, going back to school has been anything but cool for some San Antonio ISD students.
8: SAISD says they've spent millions on HVAC upgrades, but these students at Thomas Edison High School tell News 4 many classrooms on that campus are still uncomfortably hot and miserable.
9: There's so many things on your mind, and like you feel the heat, and it's like dang, I gotta work, and I gotta work in this heat. Some classes are a bunch of sweating kids, and sometimes it stinks in there a little bit.
8: Some classrooms reportedly over 80 degrees and humid. District officials stress there are plans in place to move students to other places like the gym, cafeteria, or library when temperatures become a problem. But there are more questions and answers about why the district continues to be plagued by these issues. Eric Lycom, TSN News.
0: One witness is still being held in the Houston ICE shooting death earlier this year of Lorenzo Salgado Araujo.
10: Araujo was killed while driving his construction work van July 7th. Two others in that van have been released from federal custody. Harris County District Attorney Sean Teer tells Hello Houston his office is now free to interview them.
11: Where they're not concerned that someone else is overhearing them, they can be free to speak and give us their actual rendition. We intend to get them in front of a grand jury at some point relatively soon.
10: Araujo's brother, Victor Salgado Araujo, who is in the passenger seat, still in custody. Tier's office has sent a letter to be presented in open court that the brother is a material witness and should be released. Barbara Schwartz, TSN News.
0: The eyes and ears of the financial world were on Dallas as the New York Stock Exchange opened its new Texas headquarters with a bell and not a bang.
12: More New York Stock Exchange companies are based in Texas than any other state in the nation. And now so is the New York Stock Exchange. Their president, Lynn Martin, on hand for the official opening of their Texas headquarters in Dallas on the historic old Parkland campus.
13: So the combined market cap of NYSE-listed Texas-based companies is now about $5 trillion.
12: Abbott officially rang the closing bell. Then he spoke of how they've been working towards this for the past decade.
14: Texas now ranks number one for home of more Fortune 500 companies than any other state in the United States.
12: And now I'm obligated to refer to this as Y'all Street in Austin. Chris Fox, TSN News.
0: The Texas Bicentennial may be 10 years away, but work has already started.
15: Big crowds are expected at the state's historical sites, like the Alamo. The head of the Texas Historical Commission says they're already tracking a steady rise.
16: There's a real interest in families to really get people out and really begin to learn about Texas history.
15: Joseph Bell told lawmakers that the commission needs more cash as a way to get ready for the year 2036. That includes another $85 million to restore San Jacinto and finish the museum there. There's also a push to restore Washington on the Brazos. In San Antonio, Michael Board, TSN News.
0: Well, it's that crazy weekend in Wichita Falls, notorious among the worldwide cycling community. The Hotter'n Hell 100, named for the 100-mile bicycle ride in the dead of August heat. Chairman David Coleman says it's not just a race, but a three-day, family-friendly weekend of events. One such is the Rugrats Rally for kids up to age 13.
17: These little kids get out on Strider bikes, and they just have a great time on the mountain bike trail. It's just a short little circuit that's safe.
0: The vast majority of some 8,000 cyclists expected are recreational riders. The flagship endurance ride tomorrow is only one of several activities this weekend, which includes a trail run, a mountain bike ride, and an evening gravel ride. Up next, it's Mike Rogers.
18: Now this is going to be a much tougher nut to crack.
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18: By Mike Rogers, we'll explain coming up on the other side of the news.
0: As morning news break continues.
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18: Landmark restored, finally, down in Ashburn, Georgia. You were in the heart of peanut country, aren't you?
19: Yes, absolutely. Surrounded by nuts.
18: So to speak. Anyway, it was back in 1975. Ashley Miller with the local Chamber of Commerce says the town erected a giant peanut, and everything was fine up until 8 years ago when Hurricane Michael blew through town.
19: The original was starting to show its age, and there was actually an effort to repair it, but Hurricane Michael kind of took it over for us, and it fell over and it cracked.
18: Get it? The peanut cracked? And then COVID hit.
19: Everything went sideways in 2020. I don't even have to tell you.
18: But the folks in Ashburn were patient. And eventually they began rebuilding the peanut, starting with some sheet metal, then some lumber, a lot of paint, a few dozen volunteers.
19: And now we have a brand new peanut.
18: And what a peanut it is.
19: It is now made of 16-inch sheet metal. Every piece of metal was handcrafted and half-turned and shaped and molded to really get that look.
18: And the dimensions?
19: So he's 8 feet around. I call him he, I don't know why.
3: Selling nuts! Hard nuts!
19: And it's on a pedestal that is 20 feet up in the air.
18: And then the nut himself is another 20 feet on top of that.
3: I've got nuts for sale.
18: So he's as tall as a four-story building, and I'm calling him he, too.
19: Yeah. He definitely has taken on a personality.
4: Come on, let's get nuts.
19: I don't know how many people have told me, you know, oh, we always look for that peanut. That's what it means for us, is that we're home.
18: At least until the next storm blows in.
19: I'm a little worried he might get struck by lightning. I'm not doing another peanut. I can't do it.
18: And I'm Mike Rogers with The Other Side of the News on TSN.
3: I'm from the peanut man.
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5: I'm Trevor Beck with your TSN Sports Minute. Astros get the win last night over the Yankees and take the series over New York off the bat of the big man, Christian Walker.
25: Ball hit to right field, hit well, back on it goes Spencer Jones. He's at the wall, he will reach up, it's gone! Christian Walker, up the field, two-run home run! And the Astros lead it 3-0 on Seawalk's 24th of the year.
26: Sky Walker in flight! Pew. What a wonderful night!
5: Astros win 5-1 and stay in New York to face the Mets tonight at 6:10. And tonight is the final preseason game for both Texas teams and the Dallas Cowboys and the Houston Texans. It will be the final proving grounds for series cuts happen for both teams. Cowboys face off versus the New Orleans Saints tonight at 7 p.m. and the Texans face the Carolina Panthers at 6. I'm Trevor Beck.
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28: Social media giant Meta, those are the folks that own Facebook, Instagram, and other social media platforms. They'll now pay over $1 billion to the state of Texas, as well as implement sweeping protections for children, all as part of a settlement with the state. They've already agreed to $17 billion payout in another lawsuit brought by 33 other states, which Texas was not a part of. The historic settlement means that the lawsuits will not go forward, as the parties are all settling out of court, they say. The original complaint alleged that Meta contributed to the growing youth mental health crisis by deliberately designing their social media platforms to be addicting to kids and teens. As part of the Texas settlement, Meta will apply stricter age verification measures and institute a daily 2-hour limit for teens. All notifications from these platforms will be disabled by default during school hours, and the company will create a nighttime mode to restrict access for teenagers. The lawsuit brought by Ken Paxton, a current attorney general. He's also suing TikTok. That case is expected to go to trial this fall. The Meta case actually marks the second settlement that the state of Texas has had with Meta, both over $1 billion. Back in 2024, the tech giant agreed to pay Texas $1.4 billion to settle a lawsuit that accused the company of using personal biometric data without users' authorization. I'll be honest, I don't know what that means, and I don't know if they were tracking it or not. But either way, it seems like the state of Texas is getting richer because of these lawsuits. Both of these lawsuits, of course, protecting the private citizens in the state of Texas. We'll just have to wait and see how that settlement money gets passed on to those same Texas residents. Ag Commissioner Sid Miller is mobilizing Texas Department of Agriculture disaster resources in response to that Ross wildfire. Earlier this week, the wildfire had burned approximately 80,000 acres and was only 12% contained. More than 1,000 area residents have been evacuated. And now Ag Commissioner Miller activating the state of Texas Agricultural Relief Fund as well as the Hay and Feed Hotline as that wildfire threatens farms, ranches, and livestock operations across Palo Pinto and Jack counties. The Texas and Southwestern Cattle Raisers Association encouraging their members impacted by the wildfire to contact their local special ranger. Over in Mineral Wells, the Graham Livestock Commission offering the location of the old Mineral Wells sale barn as a temporary holding and shelter location for livestock displaced by the wildfire. The Texas Department of Agriculture also activating their STAR Fund to provide grants to eligible farmers, ranchers, and other agribusinesses to help repair or replace agricultural infrastructure damaged by natural disasters. You can find out more about the STAR Fund on the TDA website. You could even make a donation to help out those farmers and ranchers in need. You can find out more by going to their website at texasagriculture.gov.
6: Sulphur Springs and Hopkins County are abundant with history. The late Bill Bradford collected the tales of the past. He, with his extensive collection, created the History and Heritage Files. Today, KSST maintains this tradition by continuing to air Bradford's extensive accumulation of day and history files. 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
7: In obituary news, Christopher Chris the Bear Shane Berry, born June 5th of 87, passed away August 18th at the age of 39. Funeral services for Christopher will be held at 11 a.m. Saturday, August 29th at the Cypress Baptist Center. Burial will follow at the Sulphur Springs Cemetery. Celebration of life for Odell Benson Matthews Jr., a.k.a. Deuce, age 84, will be held Saturday, August 29th from 2 to 4 p.m. at West Oaks. Odell passed away Saturday, August 15th at Christus Hospital, Sulphur Springs, with his family. He was born February 13th, 42 to Odell Matthews Sr. and June Barrett of Sulphur Springs. Odell was a graduate of Sulphur Springs High, class of 1960. He played football, track, and baseball. He married Betty Jo Keene in Sulphur Springs, December 5th, 1970. He worked for the H.D. Lee Company and retired from E-Systems L3 in 2008 after 22 years of employment as an airplane mechanic. He was an avid golfer, sports enthusiast, gun collector, and loved those Dallas Cowboys. He enjoyed spending time with his two children, four grandchildren, family, and friends. Survived by his ex-wife Betty of Dallas, son Brian Matthews of Forney, daughter Chandra Calvin D'Alessandro of Heath, brother Charles Matthew, brother Gary Matthews, sister Sandra Matthews Edwards, and husband all from Sulphur Springs, and many, many grandchildren. Preceded to death by his parents, Odell and June, brothers Pinky Matthew, Larry Matthew, and Bobby Matthews. Mary Jane Sherman, age 80 of Sulphur Springs, passed away Wednesday, July 29th, surrounded by loved ones. She was born October 5th, 45, to Charles Edward Brennan and Minnie Olive Brake Brennan in Urbana, Ohio. Mary loved to sew, crochet, enjoyed watching crime documentaries, and she was a devout Catholic and adored spending time with her family. Survived by her daughter, Amy Wilburn, and her husband, Chris of Sulphur Springs, brother Dennis Brenham of Las Vegas, Nevada, Patrick Brenham of Huber Heights, Ohio, sister Martha LaVon Bonnie Kearns and husband Richard of Urbana, Ohio, and Judith Ann Fitwater of Urbana, Ohio, sisters-in-law Janice Brenham of Michigan City, Indiana, and Roberta Bobby of Urbana, Ohio, as well as many nieces and nephews. Preceded in death by her parents, brothers Charles Edward Brenham Eddie Jr., John Daniel Brenham Sr., and Thomas Matthew Brenham. Georgina Gina Carlton, age 76, of Sulphur Springs, passed away at Carriage House Manor in Sulphur Springs on Monday. She was born June 30, 1950, in Alameda, California, to the late Leon and Gertrude Correa Snyder. She married the late Fred Carlton. Gina was a compassionate hospice nurse who devoted her life to caring for others. Through her work, Gina touched countless lives and left behind a legacy of love, compassion, and selfless service. Survived by her sister, Brenda Edwards, daughter, Tara Peaks, and husband, Steve, Tia Beaumont, and husband, Craig, sons, John Carlton, and wife, Stephanie, Andrew, and wife, Samantha, and many, many grandchildren. Preceded in death by her parents, Leon and Gertrude, husband Fred and brother Owen Snyder. Funeral service for Willa Dean Smith, age 84, of Sulphur Bluff, will be held at 12 p.m. Saturday, August 29th at First Church in Sulphur Springs. Interment will follow at Sulphur Bluff Cemetery. Visitation will be held 1 hour prior to the service at First Church. Mrs. Smith passed away at Rock Creek Nursing and Rehab, Sulphur Springs, on Wednesday. Taking a look at your community calendar, Homecoming 2026, and they're having a parade. It's presented by the Dial Study Club. They do good works around Hopkins County all year long. This year's Homecoming Parade's coming up September 15th. It's going to be starting at 6 p.m. Mercy Me is Heritage Park's 50th year anniversary. They started in 1976. Can you believe it? There's free admission September 5th. Starting at 10 a.m. and going till 3 p.m. You know where they're at. They're over at 416 North Jackson Street here in Sulphur Springs. They've got the historical buildings. There'll be music, storytelling, games, fishing, craft demos, animals, snack bar, bakery, ice cream. Cash only on that. Step back in time and help celebrate 50 years. Soup Day is coming up. That's right. It's actually Hopkins County Stew Day. Friday at 11 a.m. this week. It's a special meal prepared by Deacons Ricky Godbolt and Aubrey Nash. Of course, it's happening at the Fellowship Hall over there at Morning Chapel Missionary Baptist Church. That's at 208 Fuller Street. Again, starts at 11 a.m. Everyone's welcome. Bring a friend or neighbor. The 2026 Senior Center Olympics is coming up soon. September 18th, starting at 11 a.m. Show your support and win our Spirit Award. Sponsorships are still available. First 100 people that arrive get a free t-shirt. Be here early, it says. All the friends in assisted living are welcome to come too. For more information, give them a call, 903-439-3720. Oh, look at this. Soup's coming up. That's right. It's Soup Day. It's each fourth Friday of the month. Okay, I got it. And this next one's coming up this Friday. If you want to attend, come over to the Fellowship Hall at the Morning Chapel Missionary Baptist Church. That's at 208 Fuller Street. They're going to be serving soup of some sort, stew of some sort. It's all going to be good because it's prepared by Ricky Godbolt and Aubrey Nash. Starting at 11 a.m. the fourth Friday of each month.
8: Well, you're up bright and early again. Pour yourself a cup of coffee and stay with us a while here on KSST. Calendar says it is Friday, August 28th, almost to the end of another month. Well, we are looking for still hot weather, not quite as hot as it has been for the past several weeks. Sunny with a high near 97, upper 90s today. Heat index values as high as 103. Winds calm. And what wind there is, about 5 miles per hour from the east. Now tonight, down to 73 degrees, which is relatively pleasant, at least it will be by sunrise Saturday morning. And then on Saturday, sunny with a high of 98. Coming up after 8 o'clock, we have the History and Heritage Files with the great Bill Bradford. And about 8:15 or so this morning, we have a second cup of coffee conversation with Shay McAdoo and Sarah Horrocks from the Hopkins County Chamber of Commerce. We'll see what's going on there. And then at 8:30, Tumbleweed Smith and the Sound of Texas. And we say look after yourself, and thanks for sitting in with us on KSST.

0: KSST has been reporting the news for Sulphur Springs and Hopkins County since 1947. We couldn't look to the future without remembering our past. These are the History and Heritage Files as compiled and presented by Bill Bradford prior to 2014.
1: These are the Heritage Files for the 28th day of August. On this day, 1963, temperature got up to 105. In 1980, Sulphur Springs was in its 18th day of temperatures of 100 or more. There was just a trace of rain for the first time in 23 days. On this day in 1955, W.W. Culpepper assumed his new duties, relief man on the Sulphur Springs Police Force. At that time, the police department had a night watchman who made his rounds of the downtown area on foot, shaking doors. They didn't get him one of those new fangled walkie-talkie radio things until 1957. Before that, if they needed him, they switched on a light up high on the water tower. On this day in 1959, Dr. Ben Darrell Wood was chosen president of the Hopkins County Boosters Club. That was the same day the Hopkins County Echo said the label and formula rights to Hopkins County Food Locker Hopkins County Stew had been sold to North Texas Canning Company of Mount Pleasant. The Food Locker had been canning Hopkins County Stew under the Red Schoolhouse label since 1946. KSST has one of the original labels. The cook on the label is the late Lonnie Bigelow, an early Hopkins County stew maker. And in late August 1984, the drought continued and the water in Lake Sulphur Springs was falling below the intake structure, and that's not good. And the city's consultant engineer, a man by the name of Bill Ratliff, proposed a floating intake.
2: Those two pumps, they're on a floating pontoon, and so whenever the lake level drops, they drop with it. So they'll always be able to take water out of the lake. All we're doing with them is picking up the water and putting it up in the wet well where we have the three pumps that are about to run dry.
1: City manager then was Dave Tooley.
3: If the test is successful, I think we're going to be in fairly good shape.
1: He says local area industry has been most cooperative.
3: They've volunteered people, materials, equipment, whatever it takes to get the job done.
1: And surprise, when they got into that giant 24-inch intake pipe, they found a giant catfish was living in there.
4: They got him out.
5: What happened to him?
6: He was already dead.
4: They showed me his picture.
1: He got bigger every time I asked about it.
6: He weighed about, 25, 30 pounds?
7: He went 35 or 40.
4: But he was dead when they got him out. Too much excitement, I guess, from the Heritage Files.
0: Today's History and Heritage File is brought to you by City National Bank.
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0: What's one of your favorite memories?
1: That's a tough question. Well, there was this one time I went camping with my parents in a forest back when I was maybe like 8 or 9. And I can remember one night we were laying out in our hammocks and we were just, you know, watching the trees rustling in the wind above us, and we could hear the sounds of the forest all around us. Frogs singing and owls calling and the creek running nearby. It was amazing. It felt like we were a part of it all. I don't know if I do it justice trying to describe it, but I'll definitely never forget it.
0: Most of us have a memory of being in nature we'll never forget. Let's protect the world's natural places so more memories can be made for generations to come. 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
2: Howdy, I'm John Mark Dempsey, and we're excited to have Shay McAdoo and Sarah Horrocks with us again from the Hopkins County Chamber of Commerce, some of our newer regular guests on KSST. So lots going on, and we're going to talk about everything going on with the Hopkins County Stew, which is certainly on the way. But you all have right now a lot of new members and ribbon cuttings and so on. I think there's going to be a lot of interest in one in particular, and that is that Lulu's Burgers, which has been very popular in Commerce for a long time, is coming into Sulphur Springs.
3: Yes, right off Main Street. Mm-hmm. It'll be 210 Main Street, or it's 210 Main Street. We just recently did the ribbon cutting.
4: Yeah.
3: It went well.
2: Yeah.
3: They're up and running. Be sure to go check them out.
2: Now, that is in the place that was Burger Land?
3: Yes.
2: Mm-hmm. Uh-huh. So it's a very familiar place for people that enjoy burgers.
3: Yes, and we just had one.
4: Yes, so
2: good.
4: Yeah, very good.
3: And those hand-cut fries.
2: Mm-hmm. Yep, so Lulu's has come to town. There's another new restaurant downtown that has joined the chamber, and you've had a ribbon cutting, Casa Chilito.
4: Yes, so good.
2: Mm-hmm. This is obviously a Mexican restaurant.
4: It is. It's right behind Las Moches. It's kind of comparable to Chipotle, I'd say.
2: Okay.
4: A little bit better in my opinion, but it's so good. It's fun. The atmosphere is great. The people are great.
2: Fantastic.
4: Yeah.
2: So also, I'll mention a couple of others here. Liberty Trail RV is new.
4: Yes.
2: Macy's Mini Bundt Cakes. Mm. This is a traveling bakery?
4: Yes.
2: Or mobile bakery?
3: Yes. She'll take orders online on her Facebook. And then she will let you know when they're ready and you can come pick them up. And when I tell you, it is the best mini bundt cake I have ever had. They're so good.
2: Yeah. So she operates out of her home, or does she have a trailer, or both?
3: She operates out of her home.
2: I see.
3: It's considered a cottage bakery.
2: I see. Mm-hmm. Yeah, and that is becoming a big thing in Texas.
3: Yes.
2: And then the Black Candle Tattoo Studio.
4: Mm-hmm. Brand new. Yes, they are. Suite 6 on Bill Bradford. They're kind of right behind Chalotsky's, and seems like a great guy. We can't wait.
2: Yeah. Good. WIC has now joined. Women,
4: WIC has joined.
2: Infants and Children.
4: That's right.
2: Okay. So they're now new members. All right. So lots going on there with ribbon cuttings and whatnot. Also, just mentioned that the Hopkins County United Way will have a ribbon cutting Friday, September 4th. Mm-hmm. So it's still a little ways off, but
4: that's
2: United Way time is getting here. So Hopkins County Stew Contest, you talked about some exciting new things last time, but a new thing this year, Sarah, is a billboard.
4: Yes.
3: We're so
4: excited about it. We just we wrapped up the design, and I feel like we're so proud of it.
3: Yes.
4: I think it's going to be...
3: it's new for us.
4: Yeah, it's new for us.
2: Yeah.
4: And we hope everybody gets on board, and we hope everybody's just as excited to see it as we are.
3: And we just want to invite, everyone off the highway, because the Stew Festival, $8,
2: right.
3: And the kids eat 12 and under for free.
4: You can't beat that. You really can't.
2: Yeah, so obviously this will be on
4: I-30. Yeah.
2: Mm-hmm. So it couldn't have a possibly better location.
4: A
2: lot of publicity there. Good.
4: Uh-huh.
2: Is this a traditional billboard, or is this an electronic billboard?
4: It's going to be a traditional.
2: I see.
4: Yes.
2: All right. Well, great. So when will we see that?
4: We hope within the next 2 or 3 weeks, I would think.
3: Mm-hmm.
2: And I guess we'll just have to wait to see exactly what...
4: We might do a little reveal.
3: Ooh,
2: Yeah, you can do that on Facebook or something. Good. So also, you're looking still for sponsorships?
4: Yes, sir.
2: Uh-huh. Mm-hmm.
4: We have, a place for everybody there. We have them as low as, $75, $50, all the way up to however much you want to spend.
2: And merchandise is about to hit the streets. And,
3: We've been having a lot of fun with our merch.
4: We have.
2: What do you have this year?
3: T-shirts, hats,
4: crew necks.
3: The sweaters.
4: Yes, we're going to hopefully open up some pre-orders for some hoodies this year for the men. Mm-hmm.
3: And stay tuned, our famous yearly ornaments.
4: Yes.
3: Those will be arriving in September.
2: Are these Christmas ornaments?
4: Yes.
2: Really? For the Hopkins County student?
3: Uh-huh. We do. We highlight a different place in Hopkins County on these.
2: I see.
3: This year is the fireworks, the Silver Spring Symphony League.
2: Good. All right. And also there's a meeting for new cooks Monday, August 31st at 5:30.
4: Yes, sir. Mm-hmm.
2: And that's at your office?
4: Yes.
2: Uh-huh. Mm-hmm. So new cooks, they need to be oriented and learn the rules and so on. So that's Monday, August 31st. And the date, again, of the stew this year is?
4: October 24th, 2026.
2: Which is, of course, a Saturday. And, of course, the event gets going on Friday evening. Yeah. And is there a football game at home on that Friday
4: night? There is not. It is an away game this year.
2: Okay. Because it's great to sit up in the press box and see all the activity there to the south of the stadium. So this is good. You have plenty going on. And I think that about covers it for this time. Is there something else that we should mention? No, this is about Shay E. McAdoo and Sarah Horrocks with the Hopkins County Chamber of Commerce.
4: Yeah.
2: Thanks for having that second cup of coffee with us again. And I'm John Mark Dempsey. This is KSST.

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0: Danny Diaz is a game warden in Liberty County. He knows about alligators.
5: My first encounter, and it had to have been the biggest alligator that I guess I dealt with. And it was right here in Liberty on Highway 90 at the convenience store. And he just happened to walk out of the woods. And he was 12 foot 4 inches. He would not move off of the road. I used a baseball bat, tapped him on the side of the head. He didn't like that one bit. And it didn't hurt him at all either. So then I used the old double-barrel shotgun that I had. He disarmed me. He was so quick. He took the shotgun out of my hand, and he put holes. I gave that shotgun to one of my good friends in Austin. But he did take that shotgun away from me, out of my hand. Shook it all over, and then just slung it off to the side. So then he finally decides that he was going to back up, and he turned away from me. I kicked him on the tail, and before my foot hit the ground, his head was right there. His mouth was wide open, and he was like making weird noises like, "Get away from me, please." I was in shock then. So I said, "I don't know what I'm going to do with this gator." The rest of the old-time game wardens were not around. We drove diplomat cars. I said, "You know what? I'm just going to bump him a little bit with his car, and maybe he'll just scoot on off of the road." I nudged him a little bit, then I got out of the car, and I went around, and he swung back to face the car, and he bit down on the bumper. I could see pieces of little plastic flying over. He didn't hurt the bumper, but he made perfect little round holes on that bumper, and he stood up on his front legs, and he shook the front end of the car at least 2 to 3 inches each way. And I said, "This is not real. This is not real." I finally got him to go back in the wood. But that was my first encounter with an alligator. I've since learned a lot of things about alligators since then.
0: Danny Diaz has been a game warden in Liberty County 25 years. I'm Tumbleweed Smith with The Sound of Texas.

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1: Here's your KSST KRVA FM weather. No let up on the heat for a while. We have a really strong high pressure system parked over central Texas, upper 90s and sunny today. We're in the mid 70s and clear for the overnight hours. We'll be in the upper 90s again on Saturday and lots of sun, going to 100 and sunny on Sunday. I'm meteorologist Steve Hamilton on KSST and KRVA FM.
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0: Rangers have lost six straight road series after the loss of the White Sox on Wednesday night, and manager Skip Schumacher spoke on why they've struggled so much over the streak.
2: Well, we didn't have too much pitching the last 2 days, unfortunately, and they got out to some big leads. Our offense came back. I thought our offense did a really good job the last couple days. Fought back and had a lot of traffic, but we didn't get the starts that we wanted the last couple of days, unfortunately, and bullpen just couldn't really hold it. So, we got to figure that out. We will. And off day tomorrow, and a tough task against a good Brewers team, but we got to figure it out there.
0: Rangers haven't had their best play at their best, which has been a large reason for their struggles over the stretch. They need more consistency from their starters and to be able to put runs onto the board. Rangers will try to bounce back tonight versus the NL leading Brewers at 6:40. I'm Trevor Beck with your Rangers Report.

0: TSN News, I'm Kristen Yates. Our top story, the Ross Fire, still burning in Palo Pinto and Jack counties, is now the second largest wildfire on record in North Texas, behind only the Possum Kingdom Fire in 2011. The largest fire in the entire state of Texas remains the Smokehouse Creek Fire in the Panhandle back in 2024, which burned more than 1 million acres. Thus far, the Ross Fire has burned about 85,000 acres across Palo Pinto and Jack counties, and as of this morning, it is only about a quarter contained. This week, an $18 billion settlement by Meta promises new rules and limits for teens on platforms like Facebook and Instagram, but some mental health advocates aren't fully convinced. Dr. Stephanie Waite is a therapist and director at Texoma Specialty Counseling. She tells KXII that limits and structure should start at home.
1: Rules and structure and limits around social media use, like would you always let Susie that she's chatting with online be over at your house? No, you would have like, okay, this is when you can hang out with Susie, and this is when it's like not Susie time.
0: Meta's new rules promise to include daily time limits for anyone under 18 and quiet hours where minors cannot access the apps at all. Waite says, like many other aspects of parenting, social media use is another thing that we need boundaries with and around. One witness is still being held in the Houston ICE shooting death last month of Lorenzo Salgado Araujo.
2: Araujo was killed while driving his construction work van July 7th. Two others in that van have been released from federal custody. Harris County District Attorney Sean Teer tells Hello Houston his office is now free to interview them.
3: Where they're not concerned that someone else is overhearing them, they can be free to speak and give us their actual rendition. We intend to get them in front of a grand jury at some point relatively soon.
2: Araujo's brother, Victor Salgado Araujo, who is in the passenger seat, still in custody. Tier's office has sent a letter to be presented in open court that the brother is a material witness and should be released. Barbara Schwartz, TSN News.
0: Friday Night Lights have returned to Texas as hundreds of varsity teams kick off their season this evening. Dave Campbell's Texas football's must-watch game specifically highlight the DFW-Houston matchup of South Oak Cliff and Randall, the Gulf Coast meeting of Bay City and Columbus, and the Houston area face-off between Dickinson and Ridge Point. As well, Carthage versus Henderson, one to watch in East Texas, and those in both San Antonio and Austin probably have stakes in the Vandergrift-Brennan matchup. Time now for a TSN business update brought to you by ASCO Equipment. The S&P 500 rose 0.1% and the Dow Jones has added 140 points. This is TSN News.
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0: 6 months since the start of the war in Iran, and there has been no movement or agreement on Iran's nuclear program. The U.S. has struck nuclear targets that the Pentagon claims has crippled Tehran's ability to continue a program, but the Iranians have remained defiant and have begun attacking ships in the Strait of Hormuz. New legislation introduced in New York State to make mental health interventions available to new mothers. This as the Lindsey Clancy trial grabs nationwide attention. New fallout from a controversial golf ad that critics say depicts violence against women. Part of the ad promoting the golf company Callaway and the YouTube golf channel Good Good shows Good Good co-founder Garrett Clark shoving a female golfer to the ground when she tries to grab a club. I'm Kristen Yates, and this is TSN News.

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1: Here's your KSST KRPA FM weather. No let up on the heat for a while. We have a really strong high pressure system parked over central Texas, upper 90s, and sunny today. We're in the mid-70s and clear for the overnight hours. We'll be in the upper 90s again on Saturday, and lots of sun going to 100 and sunny on Sunday. I'm meteorologist Steve Hamilton on KSST and KRVA FM.
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5: Hi again, everyone. This is today's Dallas Cowboys Report. I'm Brad Sham. There are almost as many Cowboys not playing in tonight's preseason finale against New Orleans as there are getting work. A select number will get limited snaps, and on that list, one you may not be familiar with is rookie cornerback Devin Moore, a fourth-round pick from Florida. Moore missed the Seattle game with a minor injury, but he's fine now, and here's how he'd write his own scouting report.
6: Yeah, long, fast, can run. Can get hands at the line, patient, cuts off the non-ball, and, you know, reacts to everything else. Just being young myself, it's such a great opportunity to, you know, be a sponge and soak up everything that, all the game they give me and all the look.
5: Coaches like those attributes, and Moore has a chance to survive the big roster cut down to 53 players Sunday. The Cowboys finish the preseason tonight at 7 against New Orleans at AT&T Stadium. That's today's Cowboys Report. I'm Brad Sham.
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11: Asters provide a spot of color in the autumn garden and late season nectar for many beneficial insects. Hi, I'm Melinda Myers, horticulturist and gardening expert. Asters are a diverse group of plants, but can be lumped into three groups based on their native habitat and preferred growing conditions. Those native to meadows, prairies, marshes, and roadsides prefer full sun. Some require evenly moist soil, while others are a bit more drought tolerant. The second group are also sun-loving, but prefer cool nights and require rich, well-drained soils. The third group includes woodland asters that tolerate deep shade, but flower best in partial sun. These need moist, rich soil, but will tolerate dry conditions. Richard Hockey of the Chicago Botanic Garden did a comparative study of cultivated asters in 2013. He provides insight into the group of plants and information that can help you select the best asters for your garden. 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
3: During the Tuesday morning regular meeting of the Hopkins County Commissioner's Court, a 90-day burn ban was issued, which restricts outdoor burning until about November 23rd of this year. The lack of rain and continued dry conditions have made the burn ban necessary, as most of our neighboring counties have already issued similar restrictions. As of Monday, the Texas A&M Forest Service map showing 190 counties across Texas out of 254 had already issued an outdoor burn ban. Hopkins County now being the largest county in our northeast Texas area to issue a burn ban that it previously had not done so. Franklin, Titus, Raines, and Camp counties all still yet to issue a burn ban. But with no substantial rain in the forecast, it stands to reason those neighboring counties might be issuing outdoor burn bans pretty quickly. An outdoor hot work restriction is also in effect as the burn ban continues, but permits being issued by Hopkins County for acceptable work to be performed during the ban. You can find out more information about that by going to HopkinsCountyTX.org. The Hopkins County burn ban now in effect, running for 90 days, but that order could be lifted if and when we get any substantial rain.
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5: 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I'm Kerry Martin with the market update on the Texas Farm Bureau Radio Network. Live cattle starting the day slightly higher with the October up 15 cents, 213.07. December up 35 at 215.15. Feeder cattle mixed with the October down 17 cents, 317.90. November feeders up 52 at 312 even. Corn is higher with September up 3.5, 513.75. December corn up 3.75, trading at 537.25. Wheat higher with September Kansas City wheat up 9.25, 812.75. Cotton lower with the new crop December contract down 44 points, 91.97 cents. October West Texas crude down 99 cents at 82.54 a barrel. I'm Kerry Martin on the Texas Farm Bureau Radio Network.
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10: Nigeria is now open to U.S. beef and pork muscle cuts.
11: As U.S. Meat Export Federation Africa Representative Matt Copeland explains, before the market access expansion facilitated by the USDA Foreign Agricultural Service, exports to Nigeria had been limited to a few processed items. While developing this brand new market will be challenging, the quality of U.S. beef and pork is generating significant interest.
12: The high-end restaurants, the high-end hotels, some of the key distributors, they've already made a lot of noise about how they want to be in first with some of these products. They want to be known as kind of the USDA prime on-sellers in that market, etc. And so I don't think they can wait to get their hands on some USDA prime steaks in the market. As an example, some of our top pork items as well.
11: Nigeria has the world's sixth largest population at more than 240 million and is Africa's third largest economy. For the U.S. Meat Export Federation, I'm John Harris.
10: And with an Ag Minute, I'm Chelsea Wade, TSN News.
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2: This is the Texas Cotton Report. Base grades spot cotton bids in Texas from 84.56 to higher grades of 91.56 on zero bales. The CotLook A-Index was up 70 points to 98.30. The AWP was raised another 190 points to 71.52. The cotton market in dramatic fashion posted new life of contract highs yesterday. Traders continue to push higher despite farmer selling and poor export sales data. October cotton closed at 91.06, up 323 points. December ended at 92.41, up 320 points. And March finished at 94.40, 318 points higher. Estimated volume was 74,753 contracts. More cotton market news in a moment. This is TSC News.
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2: Yesterday's export sales report showed combined cotton sales of just over 135,000 bales, about half of the previous week's total and the lowest since mid-July. So far, sales for the 2026-27 marketing year have reached 37% of USDA's forecast. That's behind the five-year average of 44% for this point in the season. Shipments also slowed to about 181,000 bales, down from 222,000 the previous week. Drought remains a concern. The latest U.S. drought monitor shows 52% of the nation's cotton growing area is now in drought, up from 40% the previous week. The CFTC releases its latest commitments of traders report this afternoon. The previous report showed managed money funds bought about 5,800 contracts, increasing their net long position to nearly 79,000 contracts. Meanwhile, extreme weather could affect China's crops. High temps and heavy rain have hit major corn, soybean, and cotton growing areas since mid-July. Crop losses could increase China's need for imports, potentially including U.S. cotton. This has been your Texas Cotton Report. I'm Chelsea Wade, TSC News.
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0: President Trump spending a second day in Houston as Texas becomes an increasingly important stop on his midterm calendar. Trump headlined an RNC fundraiser last night. Much of the political attention there focused on Republican Senate candidate Ken Paxton. Today, the president shifting from politics to space, visiting Johnson Space Center for an award to the Artemis II crew, who launched the first crewed mission to the moon in over 50 years. Another Texas political trip, though, already on the president's schedule. He's expected in Dallas next month for the Republican Party's first national midterm convention. Several Texas DPS investigators are recognized for stopping what authorities describe as a credible terrorist plot before it could happen.
1: DPS investigators in Amarillo had been monitoring 19-year-old Kevin Hunt and say his online activity showed signs of self-harm and plans for a mass casualty attack. Hunt was detained on an emergency mental health warrant on July 2nd last year, just days before 4th of July celebrations, which investigators say was the day he was likely planning the attack. A search of his home turned up guns, ammunition, and materials used to make explosives. Hunt pleaded guilty to federal charges earlier this year. A co-conspirator was also indicted last month on state charges related to hindering the investigation. Emily Capetillo, TSN News.
0: For Texas anglers, may the odds be ever in your favor as next week Parks and Wildlife decides who gets to try and catch an alligator gar, also called river monsters. These things can get up to 300 pounds, razor-sharp teeth, skin tougher than leather. Each year, 150 names are drawn to try and pull a gar from the region between Lake Ray Hubbard down to the I-10 bridge east of Houston. A few years ago, a YouTuber named Cash Nasty pulled a gar and posted the video on TikTok.
2: Oh, was that bad, Cass?
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10: 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I can't put him on the grill. We need a small one to eat, bro.
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0: The death toll is on the rise in Nepal, where massive landslides and flooding have killed more than 500 people, while another 1,500 remain missing, including about 90 Americans. Jake Reiner, the oldest son of the late Rob and Michelle Reiner, is opening up about the December murder of his parents, the arrest of his younger brother, and the state of his family. He says he's focused on keeping his parents' legacy alive. Three new citations against Tony Romo connected to last month's traffic stop in Wisconsin, including operating while intoxicated and open container in the car. The governing body for European soccer is preparing a criminal complaint against FIFA president Gianni Infantino over his failed plan to sell stakes in the World Cup. I'm Kristen Yates, TSN News.
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20: Here's your KSST KRVA FM weather. No let up on the heat for a while. We have a really strong high pressure system parked over central Texas, upper 90s and sunny today. We're in the mid-70s and clear for the overnight hours. We'll be in the upper 90s again on Saturday and lots of sun, going to 100 and sunny on Sunday. I'm meteorologist Steve Hamilton on KSST and KRVA-FM.
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4: A researcher has developed a tool to predict chronic wasting disease in white-tailed deer. Hello, everyone. I'm veterinarian Dr. Bob Judd with Texas Vet News on the Texas Farm Bureau Radio Network. Chronic wasting disease, or CWD, is a fatal syndrome that causes weight loss, ataxia or wobbling, listlessness, and other neurological symptoms in both farmed and free-ranging U.S. mule deer, elk, moose, and white-tailed deer. The disease is recognized as a prion disease, indicating that an infectious misfolded protein is instrumental for behavior changes, emaciation, progressive neurological disease, and death. Dr. Christopher Seabury from Texas A&M indicates that certain aspects of the white-tailed deer's response to chronic wasting disease are moderately to highly heritable, or passed from parent to offspring, and can be predicted using a custom genomic tool designed by Dr. Seabury. The custom tool, a novel array, can be used to predict a white-tailed deer's response to CWD exposure with high accuracy and is likely to become widely used in a genetic evaluation program aimed at reducing the presence of CWD. This would allow deer farmers and wildlife managers to selectively breed the least susceptible deer and reduce CWD populations, although currently the program is focusing on white-tailed deer. CWD is currently present in 26 states in America, multiple Canadian provinces, and Eurasia. The research used molecular genetic techniques and the machine learning to analyze DNA samples from deer with and without CWD. Dr. Seabury indicates that one of the most important things from his study is the mean genomic prediction accuracy, which is around 81%. This means we can predict with 81% accuracy the phenotype of a tested animal and the genetic merit of each animal as it relates to CWD. Dr. Seabury's goal is to develop an inexpensive test that can be widely used and implemented. I'm Dr. Bob Judd. 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
7: Cattle and cotton lower, corn and wheat higher. I'm Kerry Martin with a market update on the Texas Farm Bureau Radio Network. Cattle futures trading lower with October live cattle down $1.12 at $2.11.80. December down $1.10, $2.13.70. Feeder cattle lower, October down 230, trading at 315.77. The November feeder contract down 237, 309.10. Corn slightly higher with September up 3/4, 5.11 a bushel. December corn up 1.5 at 5.35. Wheat sharply higher with September up 18 cents, 8.21.5. Cotton lower on the new crop December, it's down 61 points. 91.80 cents. October West Texas crude down 61 cents, 82.92 a barrel. I'm Kerry Martin on the Texas Farm Bureau Radio Network.
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2: Ag Commissioner Sid Miller is mobilizing Texas Department of Agriculture disaster resources in response to that Ross wildfire. Earlier this week, the wildfire had burned approximately 80,000 acres and was only 12% contained. More than 1,000 area residents have been evacuated. And now Ag Commissioner Miller activating the state of Texas Agricultural Relief Fund as well as the Hay and Feed Hotline. As that wildfire threatens farms, ranches, and livestock operations across Palo Pinto and Jack counties, the Texas and Southwestern Cattle Raisers Association encouraging their members impacted by the wildfire to contact their local special ranger. Over in Mineral Wells, the Graham Livestock Commission offering the location of the old Mineral Wells sale barn as a temporary holding and shelter location for livestock displaced by the wildfire. Texas Department of Agriculture also activating their STAR Fund to provide grants to eligible farmers, ranchers, and other agribusinesses to help repair or replace agricultural infrastructure damaged by natural disasters. 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You could even make a donation to help out those farmers and ranchers in need. You can find out more by going to their website at texasagriculture.gov.
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2: As early settlers headed west across the plains, they encountered a problem with a practical solution.
6: When the settlers first came, there were no trees in the Midwest. It was all prairie grass. The buffalo hunters told the settlers, go pick up cow chips and buffalo chips. They're basically processed grass, and that's what you'd use for fuel for heating, cooking, branding.
2: Doug Kibbers is an expert on cow chips and much of the history surrounding the old cattle drives of the 1800s.
6: When the fall families would go out, pick up cow and buffalo chips, throw them in the wagon. So it was a part of survival in the Old West.
2: Throwing the cow chips into the wagon was an important job, and no doubt some folks probably tried to see just how far they could toss a cow chip into a wagon. It's the premise for the cow chip throws that Doug oversees today.
6: So you have to choose your cow chip well. I always like to say that the cow chips already have flying experience, at least about 3.5 feet. And I like to say a cow chip is like a snowflake. At heart, no two are exactly alike.
2: Doug has seen enough championship throws to offer some advice to any would-be participants.
6: You can throw it overhand like a frisbee, underhand, but I will tell you that the winners always throw overhand. So keep that in mind if you go to a cow chip throwing contest.
2: The current state record is 165 feet. Doug helps supply the needed items for the contests in mid-Missouri.
6: We have some heifers out back, and so I have ammunition. So you collect them and you have to age them like fine wine. You can't just pick up a cow chip. And it takes a little maturing and selecting the right cow chip and then drying those out.
2: It's a unique event based on some of the traditions of the first folks to put down roots on the plains. Traveling the countryside in Sedalia, Missouri, I'm Andrew McCray.
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1: TSN News, I'm Kristen Yates. Our top story, more than 1,000 people have simply vanished in catastrophic flooding in Nepal, including, as we've learned, a couple from North Texas.
2: The Plano couple, who have not been heard from since the flooding, are business owners and beloved neighbors Deepak and Madhu Ahuja. Sushil Ahuja says his brother and sister-in-law were traveling for a religious pilgrimage.
3: They were all there for a religious trip, so that's what gives me hope.
2: The Ahuja family believes the couple were inside an immigration office building at the border crossing when the wall of water struck. Kurt Lewis.

0: 2024, and I would be trying to understand whether they will come out for James Tallarico. Does traditionally culturally conservative Hispanics, which they are they willing to vote for a guy who talked about non-binary Jesus in the way that Tallarico does? Does that present a chasm they can't leap? And the flip side is, will they turn out for Paxton? In the fact that Paxton really won't campaign, won't do even friendly cable news hits, is starting to really weigh, I think, on his popularity in his campaign. That's a key issue.
1: Again, that's Leyland Vittert reporting. A new poll from the nonpartisan Texas Public Opinion Research shows Tallarico now up 48% to 42% over Paxton. A couple of people smugglers get into a high-speed chase with Border Patrol near El Paso. Agents say they chased the smugglers over 100 miles an hour, and the smugglers bolted from the car when it stopped. Friday Night Lights return to Texas. Dave Campbell's Texas Football has its top must-watch games for Week 1, specifically highlighting the DFW-Houston matchup of South Oak Cliff and Randall, the Gulf Coast meeting of Bay City and Columbus, and the Houston area face-off between Dickinson and Ridge Point. As well, Carthage and Henderson, one to watch in East Texas, and those in both San Antonio and Austin probably have stakes in the Vandegrift-Brennan matchup. And returning to TSN on Friday nights, it's the High School Football Scoreboard Show, breaking down all the weekly action from our statewide high schools. This is TSN News.
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1: Federal Reserve Chair Kevin Warsh today saying inflation is stubbornly high and that it is the Fed's job to lower prices. However, he thus far has not called for additional interest rate hikes. The fate of Lindsey Clancy is now in the hands of the jury after several weeks of testimony. She is charged in the 2023 murders of her three children, and despite arguments that she was suffering from postpartum psychosis, a murder conviction would come with a mandatory life sentence. A pair of classic Dolly Parton films return to 200 theaters nationwide following her death this week. AMC Theaters will feature 1989's Steel Magnolias and 1982's Best Little Whorehouse in Texas in select locations, starting today and running through next Wednesday. I'm Kristen Yates, and this is TSN News.

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1: Here's your KSST KRPA FM weather. No let up on the heat for a while. We have a really strong high pressure system parked over central Texas, upper 90s and sunny today. We're in the mid-70s and clear for the overnight hours. We'll be in the upper 90s again on Saturday and lots of sun, going to 100 and sunny on Sunday. I'm meteorologist Steve Hamilton on KSST and KRVA FM.
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7: 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I'm Kerry Martin with a market update on the Texas Farm Bureau Radio Network. Live cattle trading lower with the October contract down 42 cents to 12.50. December down 35, trading at 214.45. Feeder cattle slightly higher. October up 55 cents, 318.62. November feeders up 20, trading at 311.67. Corn is higher. September corn up 3.75 at 5.14 a bushel. December corn up 5.25, 5.38 3/4. Another big jump on wheat with September Kansas City wheat up 24.25, trading at 8.27 3/4. Cotton lower with the December down 80 points, 91.61 cents. October West Texas crude down 28, 83.25 a barrel. I'm Kerry Martin on the Texas Farm Bureau Radio Network.
8: 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I'm Tom Nicoletti with Focus on Agriculture at the Texas Farm Bureau Radio Network. For today's program, we go to Wichita County on the rolling plains of Texas, and Kenneth McAllister is my guest. He is a farmer up there who currently is growing cotton and sesame in his fields. But Kenneth, the hot summer temperatures and the lack of rainfall have unfortunately taken a toll on your crops. Explain the situation.
9: With the drought, this cotton has set a lot of fruit, but yet the drought is throwing the fruit, got small woes on it. We're at that point that I don't think no rain could recover it. We're sitting here with some sesame in the ground that is still growing some. We've got some that has burned up on different varieties of ground, but still got some potential with it. From our experience in the past, we could get a rain, it could still go and make quite a bit more sesame because it'll take off growing again and set new pods on top. Everything we farm in North Texas is pretty much dry land in north and west of Wichita Falls.
8: So about how much rain have you received over a given period of time prior to this?
9: Well, since we got everything in the ground the last of June, I'm going to say that we've had a total of a half inch in the various stages.
8: Normally, about how much rain do you get at this time of year?
9: In the past, you know, we could receive in that July 4th rain, you know, a couple inches, and then usually we would get an inch in the August area. You know, normally I would say that to produce the crop that we would need if we had got a couple to 3 inches of rain in a couple of different periods, that would have been good, but none of that happened. Pretty much, I think a lot of it's going to be an insurance deal at this point. It's not good.
8: That is Wichita County farmer Kenneth McAllister along the Red River on the Rolling Plains. I'm Tom Nicoletti for the Texas Farm Bureau Radio Network.
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3: The 2026 football season opened with a 38-14 loss for the Sulphur Springs Wildcats at Mount Pleasant Thursday night in a game heard on KSST. Tigers running back Brandon McCoo scored 4 touchdowns on runs of 37, 1, 5, and 16 yards. After falling behind 21-0, the Wildcats scored on a 5-yard run by quarterback Deuce Timmons. Mount Pleasant's Giovanni Mendoza kicked a 40-yard field goal on the final play of the first half to make the score 24-7. In the third quarter, the Wildcats scored on a 30-yard screen pass from Timmons to Dobson Martin. Gael Garcia kicked both extra points for the Wildcats. The Wildcats play Texarkana Pleasant Grove at Gerald Prim Stadium next Friday night. The Lady Cats volleyball team won 3 matches in the Caddo Mills tournament Thursday. They beat Quitman and Heritage Christian 2-0, and Mineola 2-1. Lady Cats now 17-5 for the season. They host Kemp at 5:30 p.m. Friday and return to the Caddo Mills tournament on Saturday. 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
6: USDA announced a plan to strengthen performance standards to prevent salmonella in meat, poultry, and egg processing plants.
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8: Undersecretary for Food Safety Mindy Brashear says the Salmonella Safe plan builds upon existing salmonella performance standards.
7: We want to really incentivize processors to go above and beyond that testing to have what we're going to call the gold standard. The gold standard will be given to our plants that are passing and they have good results from the testing, but then they go above and beyond and do additional testing. They implement interventions, they do biomapping in their plants, and they have a really good understanding of how to control salmonella in their facilities.
8: I'm Rod Bain reporting for the U.S. Department of Agriculture in Washington, D.C.
6: And with an Ag Minute, I'm Chelsea Wade, TSN News.
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5: This is a Bloomberg Money Minute. Federal Reserve Chair Kevin Warsh, speaking at the Fed's annual Jackson Hole, Wyoming symposium earlier today, admits inflation is not slowing down. And he says there is work to do for policymakers to get it to the Fed's long-term target of 2%. He did stop short, though, of saying whether he's open to interest rate hikes to combat inflation. Meantime, because of stubbornly high inflation, consumer sentiment for this month, measured by the University of Michigan, edged lower. And on Wall Street, investors, though, they kind of like what they heard from Warsh. And right now, you have the Dow up by 0.33%, the NASDAQ and the S&P each up about 0.5%. Oil's a little bit lower. It's now down to about $83 a barrel. And shares of the Gap are soaring right now, up 14%. That's after it ousted the head of its slumping Old Navy division, where sales declined again last quarter. Investors now looking forward to the new leadership and hopefully some better sales. Tom Busby, Bloomberg Radio.
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0: are now 11 wildfires burning in our state. And it has now been 5 days since the Ross wildfire, the huge one in Palo Pinto and Jack counties, began burning. 85,000 acres have been burned. The containment stands at 26%.
1: Firefighters have dozens of trucks and aircraft continuing to pour water and fire retardant on the flames. They did get a little relief from showers yesterday. Winds have been an issue, though, blowing the fire toward Possum Kingdom Lake. But crews have done a pretty good job of slowing that movement.
2: We expect to see some aircraft working in that area today. We'll be supporting with engines where appropriate as we move to the north end of Division Whiskey. Underneath the hills of PK, we will see mop-up happening there, trying to secure that dozer line that has excluded

0: voters and those 55 and older. It's also a good poll for Governor Abbott. He leads State Rep Gina Inosa by 7 points in the gubernatorial race, 49% to 42. Abbott with 61% of white voters, while Inosa's strength is with black and Latino voters. In Austin, Chris Fox, TSN News.
1: President Trump spending a second day in Houston headlined a Republican National Committee fundraiser last night, and with much of the political tension focused on Republican Senate candidate Ken Paxton, today he shifts from politics to space. He's going to the Johnson Space Center, but another Texas political trip on the schedule because he's expected in Dallas September 9 and 10 for the Republican Party's first national midterm convention. That will be at the American Airlines Center. Texas DPS investigators being honored for helping prevent a planned mass casualty attack in the panhandle ahead of last year's 4th of July celebrations.
2: The DPS Criminal Investigations Division in Amarillo was awarded a unit citation for its work investigating 19-year-old Kevin Hunt. Investigators say Hunt's concerning social media activity, including self-harm and a desire to commit a mass casualty attack, and surveillance of local Independence Day events raised concerns. A search of his home found multiple firearms, ammunition, explosive-making materials, and a manifesto. He was arrested just 2 days before the holiday. Hunt pleaded guilty in April to a federal charge of attempted use of a weapon of mass destruction. He is scheduled to be sentenced next month and also faces state charges, including attempted capital murder. Emily Capatillo, TSN News.
1: Scammers working harder than ever to separate you from your money. The story straight ahead. And this is TSN News.
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1: A 4-year-old Harris County girl is dead after she apparently found a gun in a closet at the family's apartment and shot herself accidentally. Investigators believe she was alone in that closet. They're talking to the girl's mother.
6: There are possible charges later on. After the investigation plays out, those charges will be reviewed with the district attorney's office and see if charges are appropriate in this case.
1: Harris County Sheriff's Office Sergeant Jason Brown says this is believed to have been an accident. Two witnesses in the eye-shooting death of a man in Houston released from federal custody. One has not been. Lorenzo Salgado Araujo was killed driving his work van July 7th. His brother Victor Salgado Araujo was in the passenger seat, and Harris County District Attorney Sean Teer tells Hello Houston.
7: We sent a letter to be presented in open court, just kind of reiterating that he is a material witness in this case. We requested through every avenue possible for him not to be removed from the country and for him to be released from custody during the pendency of this investigation.
1: He says attorneys from his office plan to interview the two other men soon and put them in front of a grand jury. Teer emphasizes their immigration status is irrelevant, that the witnesses will be protected. The Better Business Bureau says scam calls and texts are going through the roof, and they have some advice on how best to deal with it. Cosme Ojeda with BBB Dallas says the best line of defense is if you don't know the number, just ignore it.
8: Let unknown messages, phone calls, or texts go. Let them go to voicemail. Let them sit in your inbox. Do not respond. If it's a phone call and it's a real emergency, then you'll be able, they'll leave a message.
1: They have released new data showing the amount of scams via phone call and text has gone significantly over the past 3 years. Last year, consumers lost over $68 billion to scams. 98% of Americans say scams pose a national security threat. American Airlines agrees to pay $200,000 to settle a disability discrimination lawsuit involving a blind employee. The EEOC alleged the airline failed to accommodate the employee after she developed cortical blindness, requested screen reader software or transfer, but was placed on unpaid leave for nearly 4 years and eventually fired. Friday Night Lights returns to Texas as hundreds of varsity teams kick off their season.

0: season tonight.
1: Dave Campbell's Texas Football is out with its picks for the must-watch games for Week 1. They specifically highlight the DFW-Houston matchup of South Oak Cliff and Randall, the Gulf Coast meeting of Bay City and Columbus, and the Houston area face-off between Dickinson and Ridge Point. As well, Carthage versus Henderson is one to watch in East Texas, and those in both San Antonio and Austin probably have stakes in tonight's Vandegrift-Brennan matchup. Plus, returning to TSN on Friday nights, it's the High School Football Scoreboard Show, breaking down all the weekly action from our statewide high schools. I'm Kristen Yates, TSN News.
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2: Jett Nelson with your TSN Midday Sports. The Texas Rangers will be looking for upsets this weekend as they take on the MLB-leading Milwaukee Brewers for a three-game series. Texas is coming off of the series against the White Sox where the offense looked serviceable, but the defense was hard to find with 23 runs allowed over the three games. Milwaukee has won their last four series, with the most recent being a strong performance over the Mets. Cody Bradford will start on the mound for the Rangers, still looking for his first win of the short season, but has a respectable ERA at 3.05. Logan Henderson starts for the Brewers, and he is one of several studs across Milwaukee's rotation. For Henderson, 8 wins on the year and a 2.6 ERA. Here's what Rangers manager Skip Schumacher said Wednesday on the team still fighting this season.
3: A lot of guys are fighting and frustrated, and you can feel it and you can sense it. So, again, an off day, regroup, and try to win the first game in Milwaukee.
2: First pitch is set for 6:40 tonight on Rangers Sports Network. College football is here as the TCU Horned Frogs kick off the season in Dublin, Ireland tomorrow against North Carolina. TCU hopes to be a contender in a wide-open Big 12 conference after going 9-4 last year, while UNC could be happy with a bowl appearance as a 4-8 season a year ago was not the start they hoped for under Bill Belichick. The Horned Frogs should be able to lean on their offense with all but one returning on the offensive line and graduate transfer from Harvard Jaden Craig throwing the ball. Craig finished with nearly 2,900 yards and 25 touchdowns last year. Here's Frogs head coach Sonny Dykes on what factors determine early season games.
4: You know, you got to play clean football, got to take care of the ball, not turn it over, play penalty free, be really good in the kicking game. So those are all things I think that probably determine, you know, who wins and loses early season ball games.
2: The Tar Heels will be hoping for consistency on both sides of the ball with 6 incoming transfers on offense, 4 on defense. Kickoff is set for 11 tomorrow with coverage on ESPN. With your TSN Midday Sports, I'm Jett Nelson.
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0: A federal judge has again blocked President Trump's bid to erase his hush money conviction in New York. The Trump administration's war with Iran is now entering its 6th month. He initially told Americans would only last a matter of weeks. Rescuers on the Nepal-China border pulling out flood survivors caked in mud while helicopters lift stranded people to safety. The neighboring countries racing today to respond to catastrophic flash floods that have killed nearly 600 people, left almost 2,500 missing. 90 U.S. citizens are unaccounted for. Jurors are deliberating in Massachusetts in the trial of Lindsay Clancy. 9 women, 3 men decide whether she intentionally murdered her 3 children in 2023. Federal Reserve Chair Kevin Warsh says it's important for the Fed to bring down inflation in the U.S. and Kitty may be open to raising key interest rates to do so. People in Florida taking advantage of the state's temporary cash assistance program will soon see new restrictions put on purchases. The money cannot be spent on things that the state considers to be inappropriate.
1: The Perryman Report on TSN. Texas has overtaken Virginia in new data center construction. Here's Dr. Ray Perryman.
7: I think it's going to be incumbent that the issues related to water and power be addressed. Texas is likely to be a leader in this area for quite some time. And we'll, with this sector, like many others, become the dominant state in producing in a rapidly growing industry, which of course bodes well long term for our economy. So there's certainly some growing pains here and some things that have to happen, but nonetheless the data is very clear in pointing out that Texas has now emerged and surfaced as the primary location for what's going to be one of the most rapidly emerging and game-changing technologies that we've seen in quite some time, and the leadership in this area is going to likely help us to expand our economic development and location efforts for other industries that make use of these facilities, which is something that can pay dividends for decades to come. For the Texas State Network, I'm Ray Perry.
0: Stocks lower. The Dow down 52, not too bad, at 53,517. The NASDAQ down 146 points at 26,395. And the S&P 500 down 24, 7702. A recap of our top story is just ahead. And this is TSN News.
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0: Recapping our top story, there are now 11 wildfires burning in Texas. The biggest, the 85,000-acre-plus wildfire west of Fort Worth, been burning for several days.
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6: Time now for obituary news and funeral notices, brought to you as a public service to our listeners and by West Oaks Funeral Home, a name you can trust. In obituary news, Christopher Chris the Bear Shane Berry, born June 5th of 87, passed away August 18th at the age of 39. Funeral services for Christopher will be held at 11 a.m. Saturday, August 29th at the Cypress Baptist Center. Burial will follow at the Sulphur Springs Cemetery. Celebration of life for Odell Benson Matthews Jr., a.k.a. Deuce, age 84, will be held Saturday, August 29th from 2 to 4 p.m. at West Oaks. Odell passed away Saturday, August 15th at Christus Hospital, Sulphur Springs, with his family. He was born February 13th, 42, to Odell Matthews Sr. and June Barrett of Sulphur Springs. Odell was a graduate of Sulphur Springs High, class of 1960. He played football, track, and baseball. He married Betty Jo Keene in Sulphur Springs, December 5th, 1970. He worked for the H.D. Lee Company and retired from E-Systems L3 in 2008 after 22 years of employment as an airplane mechanic. He was an avid golfer, sports enthusiast, gun collector, and loved those Dallas Cowboys. He enjoyed spending time with his two children, four grandchildren, family, and friends. Survived by his ex-wife Betty of Dallas, son Brian Matthews of Forney, daughter Chandra Calvin D'Alessandro of Heath, brother Charles Matthew, brother Gary Matthews, sister Sandra Matthews Edwards, and husband all from Sulphur Springs, and many, many grandchildren. Preceded to death by his parents, Odell and June, brothers Pinky Matthew, Larry Matthew, and Bobby Matthews. Vivian Bellows, age 66, of Dyke, passed away at Christus Mother Frances Sulphur Springs on Thursday. Vivian was born May 5, 1960, in Angleton, Texas, to Eddie and Nancy Rhodes Ward. She married Glenn Bellows in Deer Park. Vivian found joy in the simple pleasures in life. She enjoyed playing games, cards, and dominoes with families and friends. She also loved fishing and could often be found with a good book in hand. These hobbies brought her happiness and created many cherished memories for those who knew and loved her. Survived by her husband Glenn of Dyke, sons David Bellows and wife Ashton of Sherman, Joshua Bellows and wife Carrie of Dyke, Brooke Bellows of Dallas, and many, many grandchildren. Mary Jane Sherman, age 80, of Sulphur Springs, passed away Wednesday, July 29th, surrounded by loved ones. She was born October 5th, 45, to Charles Edward Brennan and Minnie Olive Brake Brennan in Urbana, Ohio. Mary loved to sew, crochet, enjoyed watching crime documentaries, and she was a devout Catholic and adored spending time with her family. Survived by her daughter, Amy Wilburn, and her husband, Chris of Sulphur Springs, brother Dennis Brenham of Las Vegas, Nevada, Patrick Brenham of Huber Heights, Ohio, sister Martha LeVon Bonnie Kearns and husband Richard of Urbana, Ohio, and Judith Ann Fitwater of Urbana, Ohio, sisters-in-law Janice Brendam of Michigan City, Indiana, and Roberta Bobby of Urbana, Ohio, as well as many nieces and nephews. Preceded to death by her parents, brothers Charles Edward Brennan Eddie Jr., John Daniel Brennan Sr., and Thomas Matthew Brennan. Georgina Gina Carlton, age 76, of Sulphur Springs, passed away at Carriage House Manor in Sulphur Springs on Monday. She was born June 30, 1950, in Alameda, California, to the late Leon and Gertrude Correa Snyder. She married the late Fred Carlton. Gina was a compassionate hospice nurse who devoted her life to caring for others. Through her work, Gina touched countless lives and left behind a legacy of love, compassion, and selfless service. Survived by her sister, Brenda Edwards, daughter, Tara Peaks, and husband, Steve, Tia Beaumont, and husband, Craig, sons John Carlton and wife Stephanie, Andrew and wife Samantha, and many, many grandchildren. Preceded in death by her parents, Leon and Gertrude, husband Fred, and brother Owen Snyder. Vicki Milligan, age 75, of Port Neuches, Texas, surrounded by her family, peacefully passed away at Hopkins Court Assisted Living, Sulphur Springs, Tuesday, August 25th. Vicki was born September 5th, 1950, in Du Quoin, Illinois, to the late Cecil and Fern Milligan. She married James Roberts in Goleta, California, February 14th, 2007. Vicki worked for defense contractor Lockheed Martin in both Florida and California. She was an avid animal lover and especially loved her Cocker Spaniels. Vicki is survived by her spouse James, her sister Cindy Campbell, brother-in-law Bob Campbell, nephews Rod Campbell and Karen, Matthew Campbell and Angela, Aaron Campbell, and many, many nieces, nephews, and grandchildren. She was preceded in death by her parents. Funeral service for Willa Dean Smith, age 84, of Sulphur Bluff, will be held at 12 p.m. Saturday, August 29th at First Church in Sulphur Springs. Interment will follow at Sulphur Bluff Cemetery. Visitation will be held 1 hour prior to the service at First Church. Mrs. Smith passed away at Rock Creek Nursing and Rehab, Sulphur Springs, on Wednesday. Visitation for Brenda Sue Payne, age 83, will be held on Sunday, August 30th from 2 till 4 p.m. at Tap Funeral Home. Brenda passed away Thursday, August 27th at Carriage House. Brenda was born March 16, 43 in Lakewood, Ohio to William Clyde and Susan Harrison Palmer. She married Edgar Lee Payne in Las Vegas March 25th of 93. Brenda had a deep love of gardening and is proud to be a master gardener. She also enjoyed being involved in community theater, where she was able to share her creativity and love of the arts with others. She had a special talent for making things from the heart. Brenda loved making homemade wine and jelly and was an exceptional cook. Her homemade creations were enjoyed by friends and family. Survived by her husband Edgar Lee Payne, sons Dana Hooser and Tess, David Hooser and Mary, Darren Hoosier and Judy Lynn, Edgar Lee Payne Jr. and Louisa, John Richard Payne, David Allen Payne and Jonah, and many, many grandchildren. Preceded to death by her parents, William and Susan, daughter Diana Baker, brother-in-law Samuel Payne, sister-in-law Martha Lou, and sister-in-law Wilma Thompson. 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
15: Born in Indiana in 1859, writer Andy Adams lived the cowboy life on the Texas plains. He later rendered those experiences in fiction to set Americans straight about life in the West. Adams arrived in South Texas in 1881 and began rounding up livestock to send to Kansas. Through his work, he became fascinated with cowboys, their speech, culture, and work habits. In the 1890s, Adams moved on to Colorado to pursue mining opportunities. While there, he attended a production of the play, A Texas Steer, and was offended by its wild and woolly portrayal of Texas cowboys. Cowboys were not yahoos in Adams' mind, but practical working men who relied more on their wit than their guns. He began writing stories to make his point. In 1903, Adams published his first novel, The Log of a Cowboy, which recounts a trail drive from Brownsville to Montana. Adams' focus was not the wildness of the West, but its peaceful, pastoral nature and the effect the land had on the men who worked it. J. Frank Dobie called it the best book that can ever be written about cowboy life. More recently, Larry McMurtry drew upon Adams' novel when writing Lonesome Dove. Adams published 6 more books on ranching life and helped shape the genre of Western fiction. He died in 1935. For more information about this Texas original, visit TexasOriginals.org. Texas Originals is produced by KUHF, Houston Public Radio, and Humanities Texas, with funding from the National Endowment for the Humanities.
16: KSST has been reporting the news for Sulphur Springs and Hopkins County since 1947. We couldn't look to the future without remembering our past. These are the History and Heritage Files as compiled and presented by Bill Bradford prior to 2014.
17: These are the Heritage Files for the 28th day of August. On this day, 1963, temperature got up to 105. In 1980, Sulphur Springs was in its 18th day of temperatures of 100 or more. There was just a trace of rain for the first time in 23 days. On this day in 1955, W.W. Culpepper assumed his new duties, relief man on the Sulphur Springs Police Force. At that time, the police department had a night watchman who made his rounds of the downtown area on foot, shaking doors. They didn't get him one of those new fangled walkie-talkie radio things until 1957. Before that, if they needed him, they switched on a light up high on the water tower. On this day in 1959, Dr. Ben Darrell Wood was chosen president of the Hopkins County Boosters Club. That was the same day the Hopkins County Echo said the label and formula rights to Hopkins County Food Locker Hopkins County Stew had been sold to North Texas Canning Company of Mount Pleasant. The Food Locker had been canning Hopkins County Stew under the Red Schoolhouse label since 1946. KSST has one of the original labels. The cook on the label is the late Lonnie Bigelow, an early Hopkins County stew maker. And in late August 1984, the drought continued and the water in Lake Sulphur Springs was falling below the intake structure, and that's not good. And the city's consultant engineer, a man by the name of Bill Ratliff, proposed a floating intake.
18: Those two pumps, they're on a floating pontoon, and so whenever the lake level drops, they drop with it. So they'll always be able to take water out of the lake. All we're doing with them is picking up the water and putting it up in the wet well where we have the three pumps that are about to run dry.
17: City manager then was Dave Tooley.
19: If the test is successful, I think we're going to be in fairly good shape.
17: He says local area industry has been most cooperative.
19: They've volunteered people, materials, equipment, whatever it takes to get the job done.
17: And surprise, when they got into that giant 24-inch intake pipe, they found a giant catfish was living in there. They got him out.
20: What happened to him?
21: He was already dead.
20: They showed me his picture.
17: He got bigger every time I asked about it.
21: Weighed about, 25, 30 pounds?
22: He went 35 or 40.
17: But he was dead when they got him out. Too much excitement, I guess, from the Heritage Files.
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25: 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They do good works around Hopkins County all year long. This year's homecoming parade's coming up September 15th. It's going to be starting at 6 p.m. Mercy Me is Heritage Park's 50th year anniversary. They started in 1976. Can you believe it? There's free admission September 5th. Starting at 10 a.m. and going till 3 p.m. You know where they're at. They're over at 416 North Jackson Street here in Sulphur Springs. They've got the historical buildings. There'll be music, storytelling, games, fishing, craft demos, animals, snack bar, bakery, ice cream. 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Sponsorships are still available. First 100 people that arrive get a free t-shirt. Be here early, it says. All the friends in assisted living are welcome to come too. For more information, give them a call, 903-439-3720. Oh, look at this. Soup's coming up. That's right. It's Soup Day. It's each fourth Friday of the month. Okay, I got it. And this next one's coming up this Friday. If you want to attend, come over to the Fellowship Hall at the Morning Chapel Missionary Baptist Church. That's at 208 Fuller Street. They're going to be serving soup of some sort, stew of some sort. It's all going to be good because it's prepared by Ricky Godbolt and Aubrey Nash. Starting at 11 a.m. the fourth Friday of each month.
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2: Rangers have lost six straight road series after the loss of the White Sox on Wednesday night, and manager Skip Schumacher spoke on why they've struggled so much over the streak.
4: Well, we didn't have too much pitching the last 2 days, unfortunately, and they got out to some big leads. Our offense came back. I thought our offense did a really good job the last couple days. Fought back and had a lot of traffic, but we didn't get the starts that we wanted the last couple of days, unfortunately, and bullpen just couldn't really hold it. So we got to figure that out. We will, and off day tomorrow, and a tough task against a good Brewers team, but we got to figure it out there.
2: Rangers haven't had their best play at their best, which has been a large reason for their struggles over the stretch. They need more consistency from their starters and to be able to put runs onto the board. Rangers will try to bounce back tonight versus the NL-leading Brewers at 6:40. I'm Trevor Beck with your Rangers Report.
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5: Welcome to KSST News. I'm Chad Young. 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
5: 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They're the largest cruise ships in the world. The proposed Pier 14 facility builds on a rapid expansion across Galveston's waterfront. Royal Caribbean previously partnered with the port back in 2022 to construct a $125 million terminal complex at Pier 10 for use with its Oasis class ships. Galveston already the fourth busiest cruise port in the United States, with nearly 2 million cruise passengers per year. Adding this fifth terminal at Pier 14 could create 1,500 new jobs, generate $278 million in direct business revenue, and almost $8 million in local and state tax revenue, along with additional passenger fee revenue for the city of Galveston. Negotiations between Galveston and Royal Caribbean continue, with a finalized development agreement expected in the coming months.
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5: 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They project almost 1.4 million passengers will travel through that airport between Thursday, September 3rd and Tuesday, September 8th. Congestion on the roadways, terminal curbs, and in the parking garage will be expected during the peak morning and midday hours. That always complicated by the ongoing construction at DFW. 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You can circle around and use the cell phone lots to wait until you get that call. You can find out more information about what's going on at DFW in real time by going to their website, dfwairport.com.
9: A fire in nearby Van Zandt County that burned a total of 550 acres is now fully contained, the Texas A&M Forest Service confirmed Friday morning. KLTV Television reports the grass fire began near Van Zandt County Road 3406 and Highway 64. The Texas Department of Public Safety closed Highway 64, noting that heavy smoke was blocking neighboring adjacent county roads and advising drivers to avoid the area. According to the Van Zandt County Sheriff's Office, four firefighters were taken by ambulance to the hospital in Canton with heat exhaustion. The Myrtle Springs Volunteer Fire Department said wind and dry conditions caused a substantial push of the fire, with winds at 17 miles per hour and dry conditions exacerbating the spread on Thursday afternoon. As the fire pushed west of County Road 3412 toward 3416, firefighters urged residents in the County Road 3416 area to stay vigilant, call 911 if they saw fire in their path, and evacuate immediately. Multiple units responded to the scene to protect homes directly in the path of the rapidly spreading fire. Currently, burn bans are in effect in Hopkins, Van Zandt, Hunt, Delta, Franklin, Lamar, and Fannin counties. Only Raines and Titus counties do not have burn bans in effect. The 2026 football season opened with a 38-14 loss for the Sulphur Springs Wildcats at Mount Pleasant Thursday night, in a game heard on KSST. Tigers running back Brandon McCoo scored four touchdowns on runs of 37, 1, 5, and 16 yards. After falling behind 21-0, the Wildcats scored on a 5-yard run by quarterback Deuce Timmons. Mount Pleasant's Giovanni Mendoza kicked a 40-yard field goal on the final play of the first half to make the score 24-7. In the third quarter, the Wildcats scored on a 30-yard screen pass from Timmons to Dobson Martin. Gael Garcia kicked both extra points for the Wildcats. The Wildcats play Texarkana Pleasant Grove at Gerald Prim Stadium next Friday night. The Lady Cats volleyball team won three matches in the Caddo Mills tournament Thursday. They beat Quitman and Heritage Christian 2-0, and Mineola 2-1. Lady Cats now 17-5 for the season. They host Kemp at 5:30 p.m. Friday and return to the Caddo Mills tournament on Saturday. The American Psychiatric Association believes there's no health without mental health. 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
9: The Dallas Cowboys close out the preseason Friday night at AT&T Stadium against the New Orleans Saints. As the Cowboys work to improve their defense, head coach Brian Schottenheimer has been very satisfied with rookie outside linebacker Malachi Lawrence.
6: Yeah, he doesn't get an opportunity because we're not, you know, sacking people and things like that to maybe show up like a Caleb Downs does. You know, he's pulling off red jerseys and things like that, but generally when you see guys playing less in the preseason, it means that, you know, I'm talking about game one to game two, that we've seen enough, and we're excited about what we see. I think he's had some of his best pass rushes in the past week to 10 days. I'm going back to probably Seattle through Arizona and a couple of our practices. Every day is a new day for him in terms of learning something that's different. We knew it would be maybe not longer than Caleb or anybody else, but UCF's a little different program and not some of the same, you know, things are afforded to them maybe, that resources and things, but he's been awesome. And one of the big things we wanted to see him do last week was on special teams against Arizona. And I thought he did a really nice job because, as you guys know, special teams is going to be a big part of all the guys on the roster because we want to be a dominant special teams unit.
9: Lawrence, out of Central Florida, was drafted in the first round after free safety Caleb Downs. Friday's game versus the Saints kicks off at 7. The Texas Rangers open a weekend series at Milwaukee Friday night. The Rangers have lost all 6 series on the road since the All-Star break, most recently losing 2 out of 3 at Chicago this week. Manager Skip Schumacher was asked why the Rangers are struggling to win on the road.
4: Well, we didn't have too much pitching the last 2 days, unfortunately, and they got out to some big leads. Our offense came back. I thought our offense did a really good job the last, you know, couple days, fought back and had a lot of traffic, but you know, we didn't get the starts that we wanted the last couple of days, unfortunately, and bullpen just couldn't really hold it. So you know, we got to figure that out. We will, and off day tomorrow, and you know, a tough task against, you know, a good Brewers team, but you know, we got to figure it out there.
9: The Rangers may soon be able to welcome pitcher Jack Leiter back from the injured list. Leiter was sidelined in June after he underwent arthroscopic surgery on his right ankle. Instead of starting on Wednesday for AAA Round Rock, the Rangers put the 26-year-old in the bullpen and used him as a reliever. That could be a vision of how the team plans to use him during the final few weeks of the season. The Rangers are a game behind first place Houston in the American League West. Left-hander Cody Bradford will start for the Rangers in Friday night's game at the Brewers, the team with the best record in the majors, at 6:40 p.m. on KSST.
25: Take a look at today's weather. High temperature 101 today. Winds will be out of the east-northeast 5 to 10 miles per hour. No chance of rain today or over the weekend, when we'll see similar high temperatures right above the 100-degree mark. Overnight lows in the mid-70s. That's nice. We'll start the week off next week on Monday, the last day of August, with a triple-digit forecast, 100 degrees. Middle of the week next week, high temperature dropping down back into double digits, but it won't stay there long. Tuesday and Wednesday, 98 degrees for forecasted high. Chance of rain between 10 and 15% each day. Those overnight lows going back up into the upper 70s. You guessed it, high temperatures by the end of next week back up into the triple digits, as it looks like Mother Nature's going to hold on to those dog days of summer for a week or two longer. 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
12: It's another Ag News Update. USDA's August outlook tightening corn, wheat, and cotton supplies. More after this.
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14: We've been working with dogs and cats for 3 years. We're the only company in the United States that clones dogs and the only company in the world that clones cats. And we've also been cloning horses and livestock for about 15 years. So I think this will be here to stay, and I think as we get better and better at it, the costs will come down and people will be more and more interested in it.
13: There's more information at avma.org.
12: USDA's August WASDE, the World Ag Supply Demand Estimate Report, lowered the corn yield to 180.7 bushels per acre for the U.S. crop this year, cutting ending stocks to 1.7 billion bushels, raising the farm price to $4.50. Wheat stocks tightening, cotton production ending stocks declined, projected cotton price now 75 cents per pound. Soybean production increased to 4.5 billion bushels, but stronger crush demand is providing support. China imposing a provisional anti-dumping deposit, pushing the total duty rate on U.S. pecans to 86.3%. It's threatening an already weakened export market. Inflation easing slightly in July. Energy costs so remain elevated for farms and rural households. Diesel inventory still 12% below the five-year average, heading toward harvest. Urea prices, they've retreated, although phosphate supply risk remains significant. Farm equipment sales also weak in July, signaling continued producer caution. It's another Ag News update.
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16: And the soybean number, we had a small decline in the from the July to the August 12th crop production report, WASDE reports, from 53 bushels per acre down to 52.7, just marginal.
12: Kansas State grain marketing economist Dan O'Brien.
16: Does this situation that we're seeing as it's developed for soybeans put us at the mode are we looking at more than just a marginal decline? Are we looking at a bushel, two bushels off at 52.7? And all of those modes, all of those scenarios, even with the increase in acreage that came about from that last, in the last WASDE report, well, NASA WASDE reports at least on the 12th, even with all that, you still have the potential for more declines. I would not be surprised that if you're handicapping this, putting a probability on this, the type of optimism that we'd seen earlier in the market or earlier this summer certainly seems to now be at least put on hold. We'd have to have tremendous drying weather to allay some of these issues. The hot weather that we'd had in July in a number of these areas probably did some damage to the crop. And does that damage impact the ability of the crop now with moisture to recover or not? That's a fair question. So a lot of questions to look at. Also, again, we're at the K-State Risk and Profit Conference. Just got done speaking earlier this morning about the grain market outlook. Glenn Tonser, my colleague, talked about livestock market outlook. Coming up here in a bit, Guy Allen and myself will talk about international grain market trends, et cetera. Some issues to look at with the anticipation of year two impacts from El Nino on South America, particularly Brazil. We tend to have drier weather in the second year, and it sounds like the Brazilians are anticipating that, and that could affect the second crop. It could affect all plantings coming in this fall if that happens. But then you have the question of how long any potential dry impact, which has a higher likelihood now because of where this El Nino cycle is at, does that affect their second crop corn, their safrinha corn crop a bit? I guess we'll see. So I guess to wrap all this up, we've talked a lot about the supply side here this morning and the size of crops. Still questions that will be worked out with regard to usage or demand side. You have a combination of strong exports for corn, pretty decent ethanol production going forth. For soybeans, you've got strong crush exports down from where they had been, but not falling off completely. So you have for both corn and soybeans not a destroyed demand base, still a pretty decent demand, and the likelihood that when we get done with the September report, higher odds certainly now than we had about a week or two ago of having stocks tighten up even more, and to see instead of 1.65 billion bushels ending stocks for corn and 10% stocks to use. It'll be noteworthy if we get below 10% stocks to use with tighter production on corn. For soybeans, again, right now 320 million bushels projected with still a sizable soybean crop. Do we have changes in yields that bring us lower down to 6.5% stocks to use, moving lower or so? If that's the case, then then we support prices all the more. It's just a thought-provoking to see where we were about 2 or 3 weeks ago and where we're at right now with where the development of the crop has taken us and a number of other factors. And we haven't even mentioned anything today about geopolitical influences, which are also always playing out there.
12: It's agriculture today.
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1: TSN News, I'm Eric Bushman. Police in El Paso County are responding to what is being called an incident between students that resulted in several injuries. KVIA, local television station, reports one is in custody at a high school in the Socorro ISD. Several are hurt. President Trump spending a second day in Houston, Texas becoming an increasingly important stop on his midterm calendar. The president headlined an RNC fundraiser last night with much of the political attention focused on Republican Senate candidate Ken Paxton. Today, the president shifts from politics to space with a visit to Johnson Space Center. Another Texas political trip is already on his schedule. He's expected in Dallas September 9th and 10th for the Republican Party's first national midterm convention. Meanwhile, it's another strong showing for Democratic Senate hopeful James Tallarico in his race against Ken Paxton. TSN's Chris Fox has the latest poll from the Texas Public Opinion Research.
2: Tallarico with a 6% lead over Paxton, 48% to 42. That's according to 1,000 likely Texas voters polled between August 21st and the 24th. Among the coveted independent voters, Tallarico leads by 21 points, 51% to 30. Paxton doing well with white voters in those 55 and older. It's also a good poll for Governor Abbott. He leads State Rep. Gina Inouye by 7 points in the gubernatorial race, 49% to 42. Abbott with 61% of white voters, while Inouye's strength is with black and Latino voters. In Austin, Chris Fox, TSN News.
1: Firefighters continue battling the huge Ross Fire in Palo Pinto and Jack counties in north central Texas. The fire, 26% contained. It's burned just over 85,000 acres.
3: Bo Adler's with the Texas A&M Forest Service. He says they're going to be focusing on

0: 4-year-old Harris County girl is dead after finding a gun in a closet at the family's apartment and accidentally shooting herself. Investigators believe the child was alone. They are talking to the girl's mother.
1: There are possible charges later on. After the investigation plays out, those charges will be reviewed with the district attorney's office and see if charges are appropriate in this case.
0: That's Harris County Sheriff's Office Sergeant Jason Brown. He says it's believed to have been an accident. This is TSN News.
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0: Rescuers on the Nepal-China border are pulling out flood survivors caked in dark brown mud while helicopters lift stranded people to safety. The neighboring countries race today to respond to catastrophic flash floods that have killed nearly 600 people. Words of concern and caution from Federal Reserve Chair Kevin Warsh today. At a speech in Jackson Hole, Wyoming, he said inflation is still stubbornly high and that it's the Fed's job to lower prices. The war with Iran has reached the six-month mark. The president initially said it would last only a matter of weeks. He says the war has devastated Iran's leadership, military, and economy. Today, tens of thousands of people are at the National Mall in Washington for a Defend the Vote march. It comes on the 63rd anniversary of the March on Washington, when Dr. Martin Luther King gave his famous I Have a Dream speech. I'm Eric Bushman, TSN News.
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8: Here's your KSST KRPA FM weather. No let up on the heat for a while. We have a really strong high pressure system parked over central Texas, upper 90s and sunny today. We're in the mid-70s and clear for the overnight hours. We'll be in the upper 90s again on Saturday and lots of sun, going to 100 and sunny on Sunday. I'm meteorologist Steve Hamilton on KSST and KRVA-FM.
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4: Live cattle and cotton trading lower, feeder cattle and corn are mixed. I'm Kerry Martin with a market update on the Texas Farm Bureau Radio Network. As we wrap up trading for the week, we're seeing live cattle trade lower with October down 50 cents, 212.42, the December down 57, 214.22. Feeder cattle mixed with the October up 15 cents, 318.22, November feeders up 25, 311.72. Corn mixed with September down a half at 509 and three quarters. December corn up a half, 534 a bushel. Big jump in wheat again today with December Kansas City wheat up 19 cents, 841 a bushel. Cotton lower on the new crop December. It's down 109 points, trading at 91.32 cents. October West Texas crude down 15, 83.39 a barrel. I'm Kerry Martin on the Texas Farm Bureau Radio Network.
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8: Rafael Bulascashi is a market intelligence analyst with StoneX in Brazil.
9: India adds another layer to this discussion, and it's not a very consensuous view of the Indian cotton balance. The USDA expects Indian demand to weigh on the aggregate Asian import flow, given resilient stocks and higher production. But our reading is kind of different. India's stock-to-use ratio is projected to fall to 36.8% in 26-27, nearly a 5 percentage points below the previous cycle. And this shows that domestic consumption remains strong despite higher beginning stocks. The country has also zeroed tariffs on cotton imports through October 31 to secure supply for local mills. There is room, in my view, for upward revisions to Indian import demand, a factor that could and maybe it will reshape cotton balance sheet expectations among the world's biggest players on the cotton market. And this gains force, especially in a context where climate-related stress has been prevalent in the country's crop this year, 2026.
8: It's Growing Cotton.
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2: A fire in nearby Van Zandt County that burned a total of 550 acres is now fully contained, the Texas A&M Forest Service confirmed Friday morning. KLTV Television reports the grass fire began near Van Zandt County Road 3406 and Highway 64. The Texas Department of Public Safety closed Highway 64, noting that heavy smoke was blocking neighboring adjacent county roads and advising drivers to avoid the area. According to the Van Zandt County Sheriff's Office, four firefighters were taken by ambulance to the hospital in Canton with heat exhaustion. The Myrtle Springs Volunteer Fire Department said wind and dry conditions caused a substantial push of the fire, with winds at 17 miles per hour and dry conditions exacerbating the spread on Thursday afternoon. As the fire pushed west of County Road 3412 toward 3416, firefighters urged residents in the County Road 3416 area to stay vigilant, call 911 if they saw fire in their path, and evacuate immediately. Multiple units responded to the scene to protect homes directly in the path of the rapidly spreading fire. Currently, burn bans are in effect in Hopkins, Van Zandt, Hunt, Delta, Franklin, Lamar, and Fannin counties. Only Raines and Titus counties do not have burn bans in effect.
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4: Is the housing market at an inflection point? The Census Bureau reports sales of new single-family homes plunged by more than 10% in July. Sales were down even though prices were down by nearly 3%. That may suggest affordability is still a major issue for buyers. Gas prices, electric bills, food prices, they're all taking a toll. The Conference Board's Consumer Confidence Index declined 0.8 of a point in August to 89.4, down from 90.2 in July. It marked the second consecutive monthly decline, according to the August Consumer Confidence Survey. Your boss may be watching you more closely than you think. A Government Accountability Office report concludes that employers across a range of industries are increasingly using digital surveillance, including cameras and microphones. The report said the practice increased significantly during COVID. I'm Mark Huffman. 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

0: People know there's only one station that's the true voice of Hopkins County, Texas. 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
1: TSN News, I'm Barbara Schwartz. Firefighters continue battling the huge Ross wildfire in Pella, Pinto, and Jack counties. 26% contained, scorched over just over 85,000 acres. Democratic Senate hopeful James Tallarico continues to poll well in the race against Republican Ken Paxton. TSN's Chris Fox has more on the Texas Public Opinion Research poll.
2: With 7 weeks until midterm early voting, James Tallarico is extending his lead in the polls. The UT poll at the beginning of the week had him up by 3%. Over opponent Ken Paxton, and now the TPOR poll has him up by 6, 48% to 42. Tallarico has 94% of the Democratic vote, Paxton with only 80% of the Republican vote. Governor Abbott also increased his lead this week over Democrat Gina Hinojosa. Abbott's 5% lead at the beginning of the week has now grown to 7%, 49% to 42. In Austin, Chris Fox, TSN News.
1: President Trump at NASA today signing an executive order to start the process of establishing a Space Force Academy.
3: You think of West Point and you think of Annapolis and you think of the Air Force Academy and you think of the Coast Guard Academies. Great, they're all great. But we're going to have now a Space Force. We're going to have an academy for what the people in this room love the most.
1: President Trump says the crew of the Artemis II mission put the U.S. back in the space race lead. He awarded them the Congressional Space Medal of Honor.
3: So with unmatched bravery and unwavering faith, these four extraordinary astronauts renewed the legacy of the pioneers and explorers who charted the world's oceans, climbed its highest summits, and tamed the American West. Great people, great men and women. Incredible.
1: NASA's Reid Weissman, Victor Glover, Christina Koch, along with Canadian Space Agency astronaut Jeremy Hansen, were the first humans to travel around the moon in more than 50 years on the 10-day mission. New data from the Better Business Bureau shows the rate of scam attempts is skyrocketing. Texts and phone calls have repeatedly increased over the last 3 years. Cosme Ojeda with the Better Business Bureau says the bad guys can use tools that are not that hard to get their hands on.
4: For $500, a scammer can legally buy a database and blast out 100,000 scam tests

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3: Rescue efforts on hold in Nepal as fears of more flooding are forcing crews to leave areas where people are still missing. The death toll from the landslides and flooding has topped more than 530. As many as 1,300 people are missing. A federal judge has again blocked President Trump's bid to erase his hush money conviction in New York. The Trump administration's war with Iran now entering its sixth month. Tens of thousands marching at the National Mall in Washington for a Defend the Vote event, along with being a direct response to the administration looking to restrict mail-in voting efforts this week. The protest also comes on the 63rd anniversary of Dr. Martin Luther King Jr.'s original March on Washington. Fed Reserve Chair Kevin Warren says it's important for the Fed to bring down inflation, indicating he may be open to raising key interest rates to do that. And I'm Barbara Schwartz on the Texas State Network, TSN.
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6: Here's your KSST KRPA FM weather. No let up on the heat for a while. We have a really strong high pressure system parked over central Texas, upper 90s, and sunny today. We're in the mid-70s and clear for the overnight hours. We'll be in the upper 90s again on Saturday, and lots of sun going to 100 and sunny on Sunday. I'm meteorologist Steve Hamilton on KSST and KRVA-FM.
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2: The 2026 football season opened with a 38-14 loss for the Sulphur Springs Wildcats at Mount Pleasant Thursday night in a game heard on KSST. Tigers running back Brandon McCoo scored 4 touchdowns on runs of 37, 1, 5, and 16 yards. After falling behind 21-0, the Wildcats scored on a 5-yard run by quarterback Deuce Timmons. Mount Pleasant's Giovanni Mendoza kicked a 40-yard field goal on the final play of the first half to make the score 24-7. In the third quarter, the Wildcats scored on a 30-yard screen pass from Timmons to Dobson Martin. Gael Garcia kicked both extra points for the Wildcats. The Wildcats play Texarkana Pleasant Grove at Gerald Prim Stadium next Friday night. The Lady Cats volleyball team won 3 matches in the Caddo Mills tournament Thursday. They beat Quitman and Heritage Christian 2-0 and Mineola 2-1. Lady Cats now 17-5 for the season. They host Kemp at 5:30 p.m. Friday and return to the Caddo Mills tournament on Saturday. 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
3: An opportunity to learn more about water-efficient crop production. I'm James Hunt with Around the Cap Rock on the Texas Farm Bureau Radio Network. Coming up on September 3rd, which is Thursday of next week, the North Plains Groundwater Conservation District is hosting a field day at the Water Conservation Center near Dumas. One subject to be covered at the event is the progress being made with corn hybrids. Curtis Swertner, a natural resource specialist with the Groundwater District, gave me this description of what they're seeing with drought-tolerant corn.
4: The drought-tolerant varieties just have a better root system, and you still get a decent-sized ear. And they have a flex capacity where if you get some rain, as we did last year, they flex, you get a bigger ear, better production. But we had some very good results last year on some low water, and this year it's looking pretty good. We have a high water treatment side by side with a low water, and there's going to be some difference, but it's not as dramatic as you might expect. But the genetics have been worked on for quite a few years now, and I think they're getting on top of it here. And this year is certainly going to be a very good test for it.
3: Curtis Swertner says new irrigation technology will also be showcased at the field day. Once again, the North Plains Groundwater Conservation District Field Day is Thursday, September 3rd at the Water Conservation Center near Dumas. Get more details and get registered on the district's website, which you can find by searching with the words North Plains Groundwater Conservation District. I'm James Hunt on the Texas Farm Bureau Radio Network.
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1: TSN News, I'm Barbara Schwartz. Firefighters continue battling the huge Ross wildfire. Palo Pinto, Jack County's 26% contained is scorched over 85,000 acres.
2: Bo Adler's with the Texas A&M Forest Service. He says they're going to be focusing on the west-southwest side of the fire today, kind of near Possum Kingdom Lake.
3: This is a very tough country, very rocky, very rugged. So we're having some difficulties getting equipment into certain areas where the fire is currently at. We expect to see some aircraft working in that area today. We'll be supporting with engines where appropriate.
2: He says crews will continue to use bulldozers to create fire breaks around the perimeter of the fire. At the moment, there are still about 200 firefighters from several different departments around the state trying to bring this thing under control. Russell Scott, TSN.
1: Another strong showing for Democratic Senate hopeful James Tallarico in his race against Republican opponent Ken Paxton. TSN's Chris Fox has the latest poll from Texas Public Opinion Research.
4: Tallarico with a 6% lead over Paxton, 48% to 42. That's according to 1,000 likely Texas voters polled between August 21st and the 24th. Among the coveted independent voters, Tallarico leads by 21 points, 51% to 30. Paxton doing well with white voters and those 55 and older. It's also a good poll for Governor Abbott. He leads State Rep Gina Inouye by 7 points in the gubernatorial race, 49% to 42. Abbott with 61% of white voters, while Inouye's strength is with black and Latino voters. In Austin, Chris Fox, TSN News.
1: A four-year-old Harris County girl dies after finding a gun in the closet at the family's apartment, shooting herself by accident. Investigators think she was alone there talking to her mother.
5: There are possible charges later on. After the investigation plays out, those charges will be reviewed with the district attorney's office and see if charges are appropriate in this case.
1: Harris County Sheriff's Office Sergeant Jason Brown says it's believed to have been an accident. President Trump awards the four Artemis II astronauts with the Congressional Space Medal of Honor. It was created in 1969 during the height of the NASA's missions to the moon. Today at the Johnson Space Center, Trump signed an executive order that would start the process of establishing a Space Force Academy.
6: You think of West Point and you think of Annapolis and you think of the Air Force Academy and you think of the Coast Guard Academy. It's great. They're all great. But we're going to have now a Space Force. We're going to have an academy for what the people in this room love the most.
1: Artemis lunar landing won't come until after President Trump has left office in 2029. Statewide average for a gallon of gasoline, $3.63 in the majors tonight. The Houston Astros at the New York Mets and the Texas Rangers at Milwaukee. This is TSN News.
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3: At least 580 people have been confirmed dead after devastating flooding in Nepal. Neighboring Tibet, rescue crews still trying to frantically search for survivors, and the State Department says five Americans have thus far been rescued. The Trump administration appeals latest ruling blocking his mail order from taking effect. They've appealed that. A federal judge has again blocked President Trump's bid to erase his hush money conviction in New York. The Trump administration's war with Iran now entering month number six. A federal judge has ruled the Pentagon's efforts to designate AI Anthropic a national security threat is illegal, unconstitutional. The Pentagon and Anthropic were going to partner, but Anthropic wanted certain safeguards put around its technology for military purposes. That Pentagon rejected that, and Tennessee's governor wants the Nashville airport renamed after the late, great Dolly Parton. I'm Barbara Schwartz on the Texas State Network TSN.
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6: Here's your KSST KRVA FM weather. No let up on the heat for a while. We have a really strong high pressure system parked over central Texas, upper 90s and sunny today. We're in the mid-70s and clear for the overnight hours. We'll be in the upper 90s again on Saturday and lots of sun, going to 100 and sunny on Sunday. I'm meteorologist Steve Hamilton on KSST and KRVA-FM.
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5: Cattle and cotton close lower while wheat and corn finish higher. I'm Kerry Martin with Closing Markets on the Texas Farm Bureau Radio Network. Cattle futures ending the week lower, with the October live cattle contract down $1.20 to close at $211.72. The December contract down $1.07 to $213.72. Same thing on feeder cattle, with October feeders down $1.55, $316.52. November feeders dropped $1.55, closing the week at $309.92. Cash fed cattle trade lower once again this past week. In the north, we saw live sales at 218 live, 345 dressed. Here in the south, we're seeing sales at 222. Also, a negotiated grid sale reported in Texas at 223. All those prices $3 to $8 lower compared to the previous week. Boxed beef prices mixed. Choice down 497, 376.39. Select down 281 at 362 even. Big run-up in the corn market. Lower production estimates and stronger demand pushed this market well above $5. September corn up 1 3/4, ending the week at 5.12 a bushel. December corn up 3, 5.36 1/2. The big gainer this week was wheat, as we saw the market jump almost a dollar due to the continued disruption of grain exports out of the Black Sea region. December Kansas City wheat up 22 1/4 Friday, closing the week at 8.44 1/4. December Chicago wheat up 23 1/4, 7.84. Profit taking pushed the cotton market down Friday. December cotton down 103 points, closing at 91.38 cents. In the energy markets, October natural gas down 2 at 2.88. October West Texas crude down 15 cents, 83.38 a barrel. I'm Kerry Martin on the Texas Farm Bureau Radio Network.
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2: The Dallas Cowboys close out the preseason Friday night at AT&T Stadium against the New Orleans Saints. As the Cowboys work to improve their defense, head coach Brian Schottenheimer has been very satisfied with rookie outside linebacker Malachi Lawrence.
3: Yeah, he doesn't get an opportunity because we're not, you know, sacking people and things like that to maybe show up like a Caleb Downs does. You know, he's pulling off red jerseys and things like that, but... Generally, when you see guys playing less in the preseason, it means that, you know, I'm talking about game one to game two, that we've seen enough and we're excited about what we see. I think he's had some of his best pass rushes in the, you know, past week to 10 days. I'm going back to probably Seattle through Arizona and a couple of our practices. Every day is a new day for him in terms of learning something that's different. We knew it would be maybe not longer than Caleb or anybody else, but UCF's a little different program and not some of the same, you know, things are afforded to them maybe, that resources and things, but he's been awesome. And one of the big things we wanted to see him do last week was on special teams against Arizona. And I thought he did a really nice job because, as you guys know, special teams is going to be a big part of all the guys on the roster because we want to be a dominant special teams unit.
2: Lawrence, out of Central Florida, was drafted in the first round after free safety Caleb Downs. Friday's game versus the Saints kicks off at 7.
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3: I'm David Johnson with the Wall Street Wrap-Up. A light round of selling on Wall Street today, which is really quite remarkable because the chairman of the Fed seemed to indicate pretty clearly that interest rates were going to have to go up to get rid of inflation. Stocks usually hate that. And indeed, interest rates went up today a lot. 10-year rates went up to 4.73%. But like I say, the market really took the news. The S&P average was lower by 19, which is nothing, 0.2%. The Dow was down less than 0.1%, down 9 points. NASDAQ was down 138, but for perspective, it was up over 400 points yesterday. Crude oil, same thing, took the day off, down 13 cents at $83.40. That really ends the busy week. We had NVIDIA earnings earlier this week, and they were a major market mover, and showed that that play in artificial intelligence and data centers is not over yet. And all the Fed did today was cause us to scratch our heads this weekend. I'm David Johnson.
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0: taking a look at your community calendar. Homecoming 2026, and they're having a parade. It's presented by the Dial Study Club. They do good works around Hopkins County all year long. This year's homecoming parade's coming up September 15th. It's going to be starting at 6 p.m. Mercy Me is Heritage Park's 50th year anniversary. They started in 1976. Can you believe it? There's free admission September 5th, starting at 10 a.m. and going till 3 p.m. You know where they're at. They're over at 416 North Jackson Street here in Sulphur Springs. They've got the historical buildings. There'll be music, storytelling, games, fishing, craft demos, animals, snack bar, bakery, ice cream, cash only on that. Step back in time and help celebrate 50 years. The 2026 Senior Center Olympics is coming up soon, September 18th, starting at 11 a.m. Show your support and win our Spirit Award. Sponsorships are still available. First 100 people that arrive get a free t-shirt. Be here early, it says. All the friends in assisted living are welcome to come too. For more information, give them a call, 903-439-3720. Oh, look at this. Soup's coming up. That's right. It's Soup Day. It's each fourth Friday of the month. Each fourth Friday of the month. Okay, I got it. And this next one's coming up this Friday. If you want to attend, come over to the Fellowship Hall at the Morning Chapel Missionary Baptist Church. That's at 208 Fuller Street. They're going to be serving soup of some sort, stew of some sort. It's all going to be good because it's prepared by Ricky Godbolt and Aubrey Nash. Starting at 11 a.m. the fourth Friday of each month.
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1: If you like cruising, well, the Port of Galveston is setting its sights on another major expansion as they negotiate with Royal Caribbean to develop a brand new state-of-the-art cruise terminal at Pier 14. If finalized, the multi-million-dollar project would mark the port's fifth cruise terminal, establishing a dedicated home port facility custom-built to handle Royal Caribbean's massive Icon-class vessels. They're the largest cruise ships in the world. The proposed Pier 14 facility builds on a rapid expansion across Galveston's waterfront. Royal Caribbean previously partnered with the port back in 2022 to construct a $125 million terminal complex at Pier 10 for use with its Oasis-class ships. Galveston, already the fourth busiest cruise port in the United States, with nearly 2 million cruise passengers per year. Adding this fifth terminal at Pier 14 could create 1,500 new jobs, generate $278 million in direct business revenue, add almost $8 million in local and state tax revenue, along with additional passenger fee revenue for the city of Galveston. Negotiations between Galveston and Royal Caribbean continue, with a finalized development agreement expected in the coming months. More travel news as DFW International Airport are urging Labor Day travelers to plan ahead as the airport prepares for one of its busiest stretches of the summer season. They project almost 1.4 million passengers will travel through that airport between Thursday, September 3rd and Tuesday, September 8th. Congestion on the roadways, terminal curbs, and in the parking garage will be expected during the peak morning and midday hours. That always complicated by the ongoing construction at DFW. Drivers picking up passengers are reminded that terminal curbs are strictly reserved for active loading and unloading. You can circle around and use the cell phone lots to wait until you get that call. You can find out more information about what's going on at DFW in real time by going to their website, dfwairport.com.
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4: The Texas Rangers open a weekend series at Milwaukee Friday night. The Rangers have lost all six series on the road since the All-Star break, most recently losing 2 out of 3 at Chicago this week. Manager Skip Schumacher was asked why the Rangers are struggling to win on the road.
5: Well, we didn't have too much pitching the last 2 days, unfortunately, and they got out to some big leads. Our offense came back. I thought our offense did a really good job the last couple days. Fought back and had a lot of traffic, but we didn't get the starts that we wanted the last couple of days, unfortunately, and bullpen just couldn't really hold it. So we got to figure that out. We will, and off day tomorrow, and a tough task against a good Brewers team, but we got to figure it out there.
4: The Rangers may soon be able to welcome pitcher Jack Leiter back from the injured list. Leiter was sidelined in June after he underwent arthroscopic surgery on his right ankle. Instead of starting on Wednesday for AAA Round Rock, the Rangers put the 26-year-old in the bullpen and used him as a reliever. That could be a vision of how the team plans to use him during the final few weeks of the season. The Rangers are a game behind first place Houston in the American League West. Left-hander Cody Bradford will start for the Rangers in Friday night's game at the Brewers, the team with the best record in the majors, at 6:40 p.m. on KSST.
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0: Mexican feeder cattle are fetching a good price. I'm Kerry Martin with Texas Ag News and Views on the Texas Farm Bureau Radio Network. The border reopened to Mexican feeder cattle imports last week, and those cattle are bringing a good price. That's according to Corbett Wall with DV Auction in Amarillo.
1: Tell you what, the market on Thursday on those cattle coming from Mexico, they sold the four-weight steers, the better kind of steers there coming out of Mexico, from $405 to $415. The five-weight steers sell from $375 to $385. Six-weight steers, $340 to $350. And seven-weight steers from $310 to $320, and that's a respectable market. And those were all private treaty sales on those cattle coming into the United States.
0: We don't have an exact number of how many cattle crossed the border last week, but we do know that a total of about 1,300 head crossed on Monday and Tuesday. There are reports that the cumulative number had reached 2,500 by Thursday, but we're still waiting for the official numbers to be reported by USDA. The plan is to allow about 900 a day to cross this week, eventually bringing that number up to about 1,300 head per day. NASA was in the Texas Panhandle last week. About a dozen representatives from NASA and the NASA Acres program visited Barry Evans Farm in Cress as part of an agricultural listening tour. The group heard about the many challenges farmers are facing, like declining irrigation supplies, crop stress, and the transition toward dryland farming. The NASA Acres program connects NASA's Earth observation capabilities with farmers, agricultural researchers, government agencies, and technology companies. The Panhandle tour allowed them to see farm challenges in person and learn how farmers like Evans are dealing with those challenges. The Texas Cattle Feeders Association's annual meeting is coming up in a couple of months in Oklahoma City. The dates are October 18th through the 20th at the Omni Hotel in OKC.
2: Oklahoma City's always in our convention rotation. It's a great opportunity for us to come over there and highlight the feed yards in Oklahoma that are members of TCFA and our coordination, collaboration, and partnership with the Oklahoma Cattlemen's Association.
0: That's Ben Weinheimer, president and CEO of the TCFA. He says the organization is happy to see the reopening of the Douglas, Arizona port for Mexican feeder cattle imports, as many of those cattle end up in TCFA member feedlots.
2: There's a considerable movement, regardless of which port those cattle cross from. When all the nine ports are open and operational, it's not unusual for us to receive cattle into the TCFA region, some portion of cattle from all those ports.
0: Ben Weinheimer with the Texas Cattle Feeders Association. I'm Kerry Martin on the Texas Farm Bureau Radio Network.

0: This first hour of Afternoon Drive is in the books. TSN is coming up top of the hour. Be safe.
1: Here is this day in music history for August 28th. I'm James Terry. In 1961, Joe Dowell went to number one on the U.S. singles chart with his version of Wooden Heart. The song is best known for its use in the 1960 Elvis Presley film G.I. Blues, which gave Elvis a number one hit in the U.K. On this day in 1964, after playing a show at Forest Hills Tennis Stadium, New York, the Beatles met Bob Dylan for the first time at the Delmonico Hotel. In 1965, the Rolling Stones announced that Alan Klein, whom they've met 3 days earlier, would co-manage the group along with Andrew Long Oldham. At the same time, the Stones signed a 5-year recording deal with Decca Records. On this day in 1966, nearing the end of their final tour of America, the Beatles performed one show at Dodger Stadium, Los Angeles, California, before a crowd of 45,000. The Beatles' attempt to escape from the stadium in an armored truck is thwarted when the main gate was found to be locked, and the Beatles have to spend 2 hours in the back of the truck before they can leave the stadium. In 1968, the Beach Boys were at number one on the UK singles chart with Do It Again, the group's second and final number one. On this day in 1970, during a 4-week engagement at the International Hotel Las Vegas, a security guard at the hotel received a phone call in which he was told Elvis Presley would be shot during his last show. The person demanded $50,000 to reveal the name of the potential killer. Later that day, a menu was found in Elvis's mail at the hotel on which Elvis's face was destroyed and a gun had been drawn, pointing to his heart. The threats were taken very seriously. Elvis played his last show without any incident. Happy birthday today to Wayne Osmond, vocalist with the Osmonds, known for their 1971 number one single, One Bad Apple, and in that same year, the number one single, Love Me For A Reason, plus 9 other U.S. and U.K. top 40 hits. Let's listen to the Osmonds' number one hit from 1971, One Bad Apple.

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2: Here's your KSST KRVA FM weather. No let up on the heat for a while. We have a really strong high pressure system parked over central Texas, upper 90s and sunny today. We're in the mid 70s and clear for the overnight hours. We'll be in the upper 90s again on Saturday and lots of sun, going to 100 and sunny on Sunday. I'm meteorologist Steve Hamilton on KSST and KRVA FM.
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1: Taking a look at your community calendar. Homecoming 2026, and they're having a parade. It's presented by the Dial Study Club. They do good works around Hopkins County all year long. This year's homecoming parade's coming up September 15th. It's going to be starting at 6 p.m. Mercy Me is Heritage Park's 50th year anniversary. They started in 1976. Can you believe it? There's free admission September 5th, starting at 10 a.m. and going till 3 p.m. You know where they're at. They're over at 416 North Jackson Street here in Sulphur Springs. They've got the historical buildings. There'll be music, storytelling, games, fishing, craft demos, animals, snack bar, bakery, ice cream. Cash only on that. Step back in time and help celebrate 50 years. The 2026 Senior Center Olympics is coming up soon, September 18th, starting at 11 a.m. Show your support and win our Spirit Award. Sponsorships are still available. First 100 people that arrive get a free T-shirt. Be here early, it says. All the friends in assisted living are welcome to come, too. For more information, give them a call, 903-439-3720. Oh, look at this. Soup's coming up. That's right. It's Soup Day. It's each fourth Friday of the month. Each fourth Friday of the month. Okay, I got it. And this next one's coming up this Friday. If you want to attend, come over to the Fellowship Hall at the Morning Chapel Missionary Baptist Church. That's at 208 Fuller Street. They're going to be serving soup of some sort, stew of some sort. It's all going to be good because it's prepared by Ricky Godbolt and Aubrey Nash. Starting at 11 a.m., the fourth Friday of each month.
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1: If you like cruising, well, the Port of Galveston is setting its sights on another major expansion as they negotiate with Royal Caribbean to develop a brand new state-of-the-art cruise terminal at Pier 14. If finalized, the multi-million dollar project would mark the port's fifth cruise terminal, establishing a dedicated home port facility custom-built to handle Royal Caribbean's massive Icon-class vessels. They're the largest cruise ships in the world. The proposed Pier 14 facility builds on a rapid expansion across Galveston's waterfront. Royal Caribbean previously partnered with the port back in 2022 to construct a $125 million terminal complex at Pier 10 for use with its Oasis-class ships. Galveston, already the fourth busiest cruise port in the United States, with nearly 2 million cruise passengers per year. Adding this fifth terminal at Pier 14 could create 1,500 new jobs, generate $278 million in direct business revenue, and almost $8 million in local and state tax revenue, along with additional passenger fee revenue for the city of Galveston. Negotiations between Galveston and Royal Caribbean continue, with a finalized development agreement expected in the coming months. More travel news, as DFW International Airport are urging Labor Day travelers to plan ahead as the airport prepares for one of its busiest stretches of the summer season. They project almost 1.4 million passengers will travel through that airport between Thursday, September 3rd and Tuesday, September 8th. Congestion on the roadways, terminal curbs, and in the parking garage will be expected during the peak morning and midday hours. That always complicated by the ongoing construction at DFW. Drivers picking up passengers are reminded that terminal curbs are strictly reserved for active loading and unloading. You can circle around and use the cell phone lots to wait until you get that call. You can find out more information about what's going on at DFW in real time by going to their website, dfwairport.com.

0: Texas Rangers open the weekend series at Milwaukee Friday night. The Rangers have lost all six series on the road since the All-Star break, most recently losing 2 out of 3 at Chicago this week. Manager Skip Schumacher was asked why the Rangers are struggling to win on the road.
1: Well, we didn't have too much pitching the last 2 days, unfortunately, and they got out to some big leads. Our offense came back. I thought our offense did a really good job the last couple days. Fought back and had a lot of traffic, but we didn't get the starts that we wanted the last couple of days, unfortunately, and bullpen just couldn't really hold it. So we got to figure that out. We will, and off day tomorrow, and a tough task against a good Brewers team, but we got to figure it out there.
0: The Rangers may soon be able to welcome pitcher Jack Leiter back from the injured list. Leiter was sidelined in June after he underwent arthroscopic surgery on his right ankle. Instead of starting on Wednesday for AAA Round Rock, the Rangers put the 26-year-old in the bullpen and used him as a reliever. That could be a vision of how the team plans to use him during the final few weeks of the season. The Rangers are a game behind first place Houston in the American League West. Left-hander Cody Bradford will start for the Rangers in Friday night's game at the Brewers, the team with the best record in the majors, at 6:40 p.m. on KSST.
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3: 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Plenty of heat for the next few days. No let up on that high pressure system that's parked over our area. That'll be hanging around at least through Tuesday. Sunny and hot, going up to the upper 90s for today's high. Clear in mid-70s overnight, near 100, and sunny on Saturday and Sunday. I'm meteorologist Steve Hamilton on KSST and KRVA FM.
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0: These days, it's easy to have information overload. 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
1: Here is This Day in Music History for August 28th. I'm James Terry. In 1961, Tamla Records released the Marvelettes' first single, Please Mr. Postman. The song went on to sell over 1 million copies and become the group's biggest hit, reaching the top of both the Billboard Pop and R&B charts. The song is notable as the first Motown song to reach the number one position on the Billboard Hot 100 Pop Singles chart. On this day in 1965, the Beach Boys' California Girls was at number 3 on the U.S. singles chart. The single peaked at number 26 in the U.K. The music for the song came from Brian Wilson's first LSD experience. In 1965, Bob Dylan played the first night of a 40-date North American tour at Forest Hills Tennis Stadium in New York City. Dylan played the first set solo and was backed by a band consisting of Robbie Robertson, Levon Helm, Harvey Brooks, and Al Kooper in the second set. This format, one acoustic and one electric set, was kept throughout the tour. On this day in 1968, Simon and Garfunkel started a 5-week run at number 1 on the UK album chart with Bookends. The duo's fourth studio album featured America, Mrs. Robinson, and A Hazy Shade of Winter. Also in 1968, working at Trident Studios in London, the Beatles started recording a new John Lennon song, Dear Prudence. They built the song instrument by instrument, utilizing the 8-track equipment at Trident. John and George played guitars, while Paul played drums to compensate for Ringo Starr, who had quit the Beatles on August 22nd. On this day in 1972, Alice Cooper was at number 1 on the UK singles chart with Schools Out. Cooper has said he was inspired to write the song when answering the question, "What's the greatest 3 minutes of your life?" Cooper said, "There's 2 times during the year. One is Christmas morning. The next one is the last 3 minutes of the last day of school." 1972, here's Alice Cooper's number 1 single, Schools Out.

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It is baseball time in Texas.

0: set. That's what the Rangers had yesterday after dropping 2-3 to the White Sox. And they'll need it because this weekend they take on Major League Baseball's best, the Milwaukee Brewers. 32 games over 500 at American Family Field in Milwaukee. We take a look at the National League Central standings, and the Brewers running away with the NL Central. Just one team within 10 games of the Brewers. That's the Cubs, 7.5 back. The Cardinals, the Pirates, the Reds, well within the rear view. And then in the AL West, the Yankees didn't help the Rangers last night. The Astros take 2-3 from the Yankees. So the Astros, a game up in the loss column, two games up with a tiebreaker. They're still in first place. The Mariners, two back of the Rangers. That's how the AL West looks with the Rangers trying to gain some ground on the Astros in the win tonight. The Astros take on the Mets in the Big Apple. Jared Sandler with you. It's Rangers Game Day brought to you by Yellowwood. Well, the Rangers don't face the Brewers very often, and when they do face the Brewers, someone sweeps in this series. Last year, the Rangers swept the Brewers. It was a part of the whole Little Rascals movement. Michael Hellman had a series he'll remember forever. Unfortunately, Michael's still hurt. He's not active for the Rangers. The Brewers swept the Rangers when the Rangers were last year in Milwaukee a couple years ago. Rangers certainly don't want that this weekend, but they've got a very tough test. We take a look at the series ahead. It's Cody Bradford and Logan Henderson tonight. Tomorrow, Shane Drouin and Cal Quantrill. Cal's been outstanding for the Rangers this year, especially of late. And then Kamar Rocker will go Sunday against Dustin May. It'll be the second time the Rangers face May this year. They faced May when he was a Cardinal prior to the trade deadline earlier this season. As we bring in Mike Bacsik to break down the Brewers. Mike, let's start with the pitching side for the Milwaukee Brewers, and maybe Logan Henderson tonight specifically, but just the pitching in general. What jumps out to you about the identity for this ball club on the mound?
1: Well, I would say one, it's one player that everybody wants to watch every fifth day. He pitched yesterday, and that's Mizorowski, the best pitcher in the game, the guy that you have to turn on the television set to watch when he pitches for the Brewers. But what you also see, now Dustin May's been around for a little bit of time now, is this organization has been unbelievable, the Brewers, at developing, I'll just say everything, but if we're just specifically on pitchers, they have been very good at developing pitchers, which, look, we know this. If you don't develop pitchers, they cost a whole bunch of money to fill out a rotation. And so for the Brewers team that, they don't have tons of money. They don't have the Cubs money in their division. They have to really work hard in making sure that they draft well. And whoever they draft that has talent, they have to develop them. And they have to get a good 5 to 6 years out of those guys before they possibly become free agents. So you're seeing a group led by Mizorowski, and they have been able to do a great job of developing guys like Henderson tonight from McLennan Community College in Waco.
0: Yeah, Logan Henderson is a part of what has made this Brewers pitching staff one of the best in baseball. You know, we look at the numbers, and a lot of low numbers when you look in the rank column. They've allowed the fewest runs in Major League Baseball. Strikeouts second. Jacob Mizorowski, a huge part of that. Their team ERA, that's rotation and bullpen second. And then they don't allow a lot of base runners. As a matter of fact, Logan Henderson, who's going tonight, allows less than a base runner per inning. And it's not just a .9-something whip. It's a whip that starts with a zero and then a point and then an eight. I mean, he has been that stingy at allowing base runners with his fastball changeup combo. And then he has a cutter as well. But, Mike, the Brewers pitching staff is

0: third. Some of the little things on the bases, going first to third, first to home, second to home, all those little things they do as well or better than anyone else in Major League Baseball, and they don't hit the ball over the fence. It's really interesting. What jumps out to you about their identity?
1: What jumps out to me is I know they're not the Oakland Athletics of 2001 where we get the movie Moneyball, which, look, the movie Moneyball isn't really anything like the book. But the basis of analytic departments, especially if you do not have a high budget, is what is very valuable to wins that people aren't paying for, that we don't have to pay a lot for, but are valuable to getting us into the playoffs. And paying for power, I know this isn't a perfect, it's $1 million a home run. You want a 30 home run guy? It's $30 million a year in free agency. So teams, it's very tough to get. They have said, you know what we're going to do? We're going to get super athletes. We're going to get, and we just saw the Cubs do this too, by the way. This is the way to do it. You draft athletes. If I'm drafting and developing, I want three positions and three positions only. I want shortstop, center fielder, and catcher. Now, catcher is a tough position, but I can move a shortstop to second, third, outfield. I can move a center fielder to left, right field. I can move those guys easily to first base. I want athletes, and I want contact. I want people who can put the barrel on the ball. What develops last when you're developing a prospect? Almost every scout will tell you, he has power. But that's the last thing to develop. So this is a young group. They're a good group. They can't hit the ball out of the park. They've had some injuries that have kept their home runs last in the major leagues. So I wouldn't look at this series and go, well, the Rangers don't have to worry about guys hitting the ball over the fence. But they do have to worry about supreme athletes getting on the bases. They do have to worry about with two strikes, they are going to work their tail off to foul off tough pitches. And if you make a mistake, they're going to put the ball in play hard and put pressure on your defense to make the play.
0: And outfield arms, stuff like that, controlling the running game will all be a big part of this weekend. Mike, the Brewers aren't just a cute story, right? They've been really good here for a while. So the next step for them, they want to win a World Series. This is not a, hey, we're happy to be here. What you said is that they have found a way to build a roster that's going to get you to the playoffs. And there's no doubt that's what they've done again this year. There hasn't been a team to win a World Series finishing in the top 10 in home runs since the Royals more than a decade ago. The Brewers aren't just bottom 10. They're bottom.
1: Right.
0: Can this type of a group, this type of a roster, win a World Series? Or is power too important when you get to October?
1: I think they can. You laid out all the numbers. And so it can be tough. But we do know that guys like Vaughn or Churio, Yelich, if healthy and he's in a groove, these guys can hit the ball over the fence in a big situation. It's not that they have nine guys who can't hit home runs. They do have some guys that will struggle in big situations to hit the ball over the fence. But I do think they can. I hope they can, because there's been an overcorrection in power in our game. As it's, everybody hit home runs. Well, okay, then fine. Pay $350 million for your starting nine then, because that's how much it's going to cost if you want to develop everybody into a 30-plus home run guy. The Brewers are one of the smartest teams in all of baseball in their front office, in their scouting department, and their coaching staff. They have figured out how to be a 90-win team consistently without spending $250-plus million a year.
0: Should be a fun series, a fun test for the Rangers this weekend against the Milwaukee Brewers. Mike, thanks so much.
1: Thank you. Right, I like your shirt, by the way.
0: That's your favorite shirt, I know. Time now for our trivia question brought to you by Yellowwood. All right, hey, who are the two pitchers in Major League history to reach 200 strikeouts in 100?

0: More Ranger Baseball next, after a word from these sponsors.
1: Come along, R2. 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
2: Here's your KSST KRVA FM weather. Plenty of heat for the next few days. No let up on that high pressure system that's parked over our area. That'll be hanging around at least through Tuesday. Sunny and hot, going up to the upper 90s for today's high. Clear in mid 70s overnight, near 100, and sunny on Saturday and Sunday. I'm meteorologist Steve Hamilton on KSST and KRVA FM.
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8: 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The Rangers and Brewers beginning a three-game series tonight from American Family Field in Milwaukee. Skip Schumacher earlier caught up with Rangers broadcaster Matt Hicks.
9: All right, Skip, you start a series today with the Milwaukee Brewers, the team with the best record in baseball. They're 32 games over 500. When I've been talking to people about the Brewers, the one word that keeps coming up is athleticism. When you look at this team, what do you see?
10: Well, they're right. They're number one in run prevention because they have a lot of athletic players on the defensive side that are making the routine but also the spectacular play. They pitch and their bullpen is really good. So on the offensive side, they don't swing and miss. They put the ball in play and they steal bases. So it's a tough team to defend against and a tough team to offensive game plan because of the different ways that they can beat you. So there's a reason why they have the best record. But we have to go now. It's like almost feels like playoff baseball time for us because, you know, we have to win each series to get to where we want to get to. And, after a tough start to the road trip against Chicago, we have to turn the corner quick and win the first game here.
9: Two of the statistics that stand out to me, you mentioned they don't chase. They're number one in baseball, lowest chase rate offensively. They're also number one in pitches seen per plate appearance. They put a lot of pressure on opposing pitchers, forcing those pitchers to be precise.
10: We have to throw strikes. I think that's number one. We have to be on the attack. We can't give them free bases because if we do that, within a couple pitches, they could be stealing and be on second base, and all of a sudden they've created the slug via the walk. So I think, what we have to do and what we've been really good at is, on the attack and throwing strikes. If we aren't doing that, then we're going to have games like we had in Chicago. So I think Cody's really good at throwing strikes and being on the attack, and hopefully his really good changeup is working tonight, and we should be okay.
9: when you mentioned the changeup, you're facing Logan Henderson, who has a rather unique changeup. Most guys with a changeup is thrown with a lower spin rate. His is thrown with a higher spin rate. What sort of challenges does that pose?
10: Well, he has cut and ride to his fastball, and that's what makes the changeup better. So when you have to focus on the top of the zone with the fastball, and then you have the depth of the changeup, and it stays true with the ride of the changeup, that can be more challenging because you have the north-south effect, and then he also has a little bit of the east-west with the cutter. So I think he has the record and the numbers for a reason, because he throws strike one and he's on the ground and he has some swing and miss. He has stuff to get righties and lefties out. But, you know, the major leagues, most pitchers have stuff to get you out with. So like Milwaukee is doing, we have to be better at staying inside the strike zone, which we did a good job of in Chicago. But the finisher is to knock them in. You know, we've gotten guys on base. We got to get them in, and we got to figure out how to do that.
9: All right, lefty reliever Adam Macko joins your ball club today. He was acquired at the trade deadline in the Josh Smith deal to Toronto. We know that he becomes the first Slovakian-born player to perhaps play for this franchise. What can you tell us about Adam?
10: Well, a really good story. You know, learning about him more and more, and him sharing that story with me in my office was pretty amazing. Just baseball's incredible, and where people come from and how they make it up here. And so special left-handed arm. He's, you know, mid-90s with a really good slider, curveball type of pitch. He can throw multiple innings. We kind of stretched him out as a starter lately down in the minor league. So he can provide that one-inning burst or a couple innings, hopefully to bridge it in a winning game to a Jacob Latz or Jacob Junis. So a nice arm to have.
9: Robbie Ahlstrom gets optioned back to Round Rock. Robbie, somewhat of an example, you know, right after the All-Star break, he was so good for it. He pitched his way into high-leverage situations. But a lot of relievers in the big leagues sort of live on the edge. What would you like to see him accomplish down at AAA?
10: Robbie was good. This has a lot to do with some of our starters going only three or four innings, and you know, having to use our bullpen at a high clip and them throwing one plus or back to back or sometimes even three in a row with a lot of games in a row, and it just wasn't really fair to just keep abusing the bullpen arms, and Robbie was one of those guys that we had to use maybe a little bit too long, unfortunately, in some spots just because we didn't have anybody else available. And, you know, the other day Robbie maybe just, missing some pitches up in the zone. And, again, not being, really on the attack like he was, early on. Having said that, a couple outings can really affect the overall numbers of a reliever. A couple bad outings, I should say. The majority, the bulk of his outings were really, really good, and I really trust Robbie and what he's going to look like, as he goes down and hopefully comes back up soon, because he's going to have a nice career in a Ranger uniform for a long time because of, the way he went about it.
9: All right, Skip, thanks very much.
10: Thank you.
11: And here's Skip Schumacher's batting order for a test against Logan Henderson. A typical lineup with a righty on the mound. Jock Peterson leading off. Corey Seager, Wyatt Langford, Brandon Nimmo, and Zeke. That's kind of been said. And Evan Carter, we've seen here recently, hitting in the sixth spot against righties. Berger, Cody Freeman, Danny Jansen, the Appleton kid, getting the start tonight. Wyatt Langford has reached base three or more times in four straight games. That's the fourth longest streak in Major League Baseball this year. They're all going to try and support Cody Bradford, who gets the start. Cody has done a really nice job this year coming back from internal brace surgery. This is a very patient Brewers team. They do not chase, but Cody, if nothing else, a very adept strike thrower. He is also a Rangers fan, not just now because he plays for the Rangers. He grew up a big Rangers fan. Why don't we get a little gimme five action? Cody Bradford's five favorite Rangers growing up.
12: Growing up. Josh Hamilton, Derek Holland, Michael Young, Ian Kinsler, and Hank Blaylock.
11: All right, there you go. That's his list. Cody Bradford on the bump for the Rangers tonight. Ezekiel Duran in the field, in the box. He's everywhere. When we come back, we'll give you some reasons why Zeke has been so special this year.
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11: Rangers game day on RSN is presented by Yellowwood Brand Pressure Treated Pine. If it doesn't have this yellow tag, you don't want it. There's some big buildings in Milwaukee. I couldn't tell you a dang thing about them, but they look nice. Time now for the answers to our Yellowwood trivia question. All right, who are the two pitchers in Major League Baseball history to get to 200 strikeouts in 130 or fewer innings in a single season? Well, one of them is the Miz. Jacob Mizrowski did it this year. Spencer Strider, the other one, he did it a few years ago. He's dealt with some injuries. Not the same guy these days that he was. But Jacob Mizrowski, the game's premier strikeout artist. He pitched last night. The Rangers will not see him for a second straight year. Now, one person you will see tonight, see a lot of them, and you've seen a lot of them this year, you might not know where he's going to be on a given night, is Ezekiel Duran. Zeke has played seven different positions this year. He pitched last year, hasn't pitched this year, and he is this team's emergency catcher. He has not caught in a game, but he has, just to make sure he's good to go, up to speed. He's caught some bullpens every once in a while, but in games this year, seven positions. So here are seven reasons why Ezekiel Duran has been so valuable for this team. And let's just start with a value statistic. War. Some people like it. Some people don't like it. The statistic, that is. Fangraphs version of war. Ezekiel Duran, 4.3. Fangraphs wins above replacement. How good is that? That's tied for 5th.

Zeke is. All right, what about number two in our 7 for 7 with Zeke? Oh, the defense. It's one thing if you can just play a lot of positions. How about when you play them well? Zeke's combined outs above average of plus 16, tied for 5th in Major League Baseball, and he's one of 8 players with a positive outs above average rating at 3 different positions. So not just versatile, but really good at utilizing that versatility. And by the way, utility Gold Glove winner should be Zeke Duran in the American League. All right, what about number 3? Hey, this has been a career year for Zeke. He has set a career high in a lot of categories, tied his career high in homers. He set his career high in RBIs and hits and a number of metrics, walks. It has been a career year offensively for Zeke. All right, what about number 4 for Ezekiel Duran? All right, well, hey, how about situational hitting? Coming up clutch, Ezekiel Duran hitting .330 with runners in scoring position. The Rangers have had a tough time in that spot here this month, but not Zeke. And even on Wednesday, Zeke came up with runners in scoring position, delivered a 2-run single. Ezekiel Duran has been big in that regard. All right, what about next for Zeke? 7 for 7 with Zeke. Number 5. He's platoon neutral. Some guys, hey, they're great against righties, not so much against lefties, or vice versa. Look at Zeke's numbers. He's hitting .290 against lefties, hitting .268 against righties. OPS is way better than league average against righties and lefties. Doesn't matter who's on the mound, you can stick Zeke in a leverage spot, and he's been getting the job done. What about number 6 for Ezekiel Duran? All right. Well, hey, pitch type neutral, not just about the platoon. Against fastballs, breaking balls, off speed, he's hitting at least .240 against all 3 pitch groups, and he's slugging at least .400 against all 3 pitch groups. Last year, that wasn't the case. He really struggled.

0: Rangers group this year. His value, it's really tough to put into words. We just did our best right there. We'll see how Zeke gets it done for the Rangers, sitting in the fifth spot tonight. Cody Bradford and Logan Henderson, the pitching matchup. The Rangers and Brewers beginning a three-game series from American Family Field in Milwaukee, Wisconsin. We've got the lineups and first pitch with Dave and Mike coming your way next here on Ranger Sports Network.
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0: Wisconsin. Rangers baseball presented by Choctaw Casinos and Resorts. The Rangers road trip continues way up north. It's game one of this series. Rangers against the Milwaukee Brewers. Best record in baseball. All right, welcome in, everybody. Great to have you along with us tonight. I'm Dave Raymond with Mike Bacsik, and well, we're looking forward to seeing what the National League has to offer and the best team going right now, these Milwaukee Brewers, just home after a series in New York. And with Milwaukee, you would expect pretty good pitching in this series.
1: Yeah, this is going to be a test. You don't get the Miz in this series. As we look at the coverage report brought to you by American Home Shield, you get Logan Henderson tonight. Very good changeup against Cody Bradford. Tomorrow it's Cal Quantrill versus Shane Drouin. And then on Sunday afternoon, you get Kamar Rocker versus Dustin May. It's still going to be very challenging, even though you don't get their number one. Tonight, Cody Bradford in his last start, the average exit velocity was 88.5 miles an hour against the Angels. Does a really good job of getting soft contact. We're going to look at StatCast 3D powered by Google Cloud and show you how he gets that soft contact by getting the hitters off their timing by making them out in front or behind. The first one was on the slider. Then you see the forcing and his best one, the changeup, getting the 5-4-3 double play. He has his work cut out for him because the Brewers love contact. You got to keep them on the ground and in the infield.
0: Okay, so that sets the stage for tonight. Now on the radio side, stay right there. After this break, Matt and Jared will take you the rest of the way. On the TV side, Mike, Michelle, and I still have more for you, including our next segment where we will take a look at Jake Berger. Grill and go. Something tells me Mike Bacsik's up to no good. You must have some fun wordplay coming up for you in this next segment about Jake Berger.
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14: 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First Pitch is coming up next. You can hear every game all season long right here on the Trajan Wealth Texas Rangers Radio Network. Alongside Jared Sandler, here's Matt Hicks.
15: Live from American Family Field in Milwaukee, Wisconsin, welcome to Texas Rangers Baseball. Here tonight, the Rangers open up a three-game series against the Milwaukee Brewers. Good evening, everyone. I'm Matt Hicks along with Jared Sandler, Ryan Elliott, our engineer here in Milwaukee. Trevor Beck and Jet Nelson are back at Master Control. The Rangers run headlong into the team with the best record in baseball, this Brewers club at 83-51. They've got a healthy lead over the Chicago Cubs for first place in the National League Central. At the start of the day, seven games the difference, but the Cubs have already lost at home to Cincinnati today. So Milwaukee now 7.5 games ahead of their closest challenger in the National League Central. The Brewers have won 9 of their last 13, including the last two that they played in New York. The Rangers, after a tough series against the White Sox in Chicago, come in at 66-68. The Rangers a game behind Houston for first in the American League West. The Rangers are now 2 games behind Cleveland, the team currently sitting in the third and final wildcard spot in the American League. Our starting pitching matchup looks like this. On the mound for the Rangers, the left-hander Cody Bradford. Bradford, after 4 starts, 0-2 with a 3.05 earned run average. And his counterpart for Milwaukee, the right-hander Logan Henderson. Henderson, 8-2 with a 2.60 ERA. Of course, the fellows were talking about the fact that the Rangers are fortunate in that they don't have to face Jacob Mizorowski in this particular series. He's clearly their best starter on a staff of really good pitchers. And, of course, many will say he's the best pitcher in baseball. Well, the Rangers are also missing the number 2 guy for Milwaukee and left-hander Kyle Harrison. So in this series, the Rangers are looking at 3, 4, and 5 in the rotation. And Henderson has been outstanding this year. So it's Bradford against Henderson here to open up the series. Let's take a look at the starting lineups. They're brought to you by Frost Bank, exactly what you unexpected. And it is another Frost Bank Friday here on Rangers Baseball. Leading it off for the Rangers, the designated hitter, Jock Peterson. He's followed by the shortstop, Corey Seager, and then the left fielder, Wyatt Langford. In the cleanup position, Langford in left field. In the cleanup spot, the right fielder, Brandon Nimmo. Batting fifth, playing third today, Ezekiel Duran. The number 6 batter is the center fielder, Evan Carter. Hitting seventh at first base, Jake Berger. The number 8 batter at second base today, Cody Freeman. And batting ninth and doing the catching, the native Wisconsin, Danny Jansen. Again, for the Rangers, it's Peterson, Seager, Langford, Nimmo, Duran, Carter, Berger, Freeman, Jansen, with Bradford pitching. For the Brewers, leading it off, their second baseman, Bryce Terang, followed by the left fielder, Jackson Churio, and then their first baseman, Jake Bowers. In the cleanup spot, he's doing the catching today, William Contreras. Batting fifth, he'll be the DH, Christian Yelich. The number 6 batter at short is Joey Ortiz. Batting seventh, their center fielder, Garrett Mitchell. Hitting eighth out in right field, Sal Frelick. Batting ninth at third base is David Hamilton. The starting pitcher, Logan Henderson. Again, Terang, Churio, Bowers, Contreras, Yelich, Ortiz, Mitchell, Frelick, and Hamilton. Here comes Henderson with the game's first pitch. He spots it over the outside corner for strike one, and we are underway with baseball here tonight in Milwaukee. That first pitch brought to you by Perimeter Global Logistics. 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Henderson misses low here, and so the count to Peterson now at one ball and one strike. Milwaukee playing Peterson to pull in the infield, and shaded the opposite way in the outfield. A 1-1 pitch, and that one comes in a little bit low, and that'll make it two balls and one strike. Gorgeous night here in Milwaukee. The weather's been great since the Rangers arrived here very late Wednesday night into Thursday morning. We play with the roof open here at American Family Field. This pitch is down, and Peterson up in the count now at 3-1. Jock hitting 237. 23 homers, 48 runs batted in. Henderson working off the first base side of the rubber. The right-hander with the high set. The kick and the 3-1, and this one is hit high into the air right field. Frelick in and to his right. He gets under it, and he makes the one-hand grab above the cap for the game's first out. And that will bring Corey Seager to the plate. Well, Logan Henderson, just 24 years of age, and again, having a fine season. His numbers since the All-Star break have been sterling. 7 starts, a 5-1 record, and a 2.20 ERA since the break. He takes on Corey Seager here. Corey batting 224. And this first pitch comes low and outside for ball one. Corey, 13 home runs, 34 runs batted in. In Henderson's 7 starts since the All-Star break, he's pitched 41 innings and given up only 27 hits and 7 walks. As he misses here down and in, and he falls behind Seager at 2 balls and no strikes. In that time, he has also recorded 45 strikeouts. The set and the 2-0. And he misses a little outside, so he's behind here at 3 balls and no strikes. And here at home, Henderson has been outstanding. 6 starts here at American Family Field this year. He's 4-0 with a 2.25 ERA. Now a big swing and a miss. Corey always with the green light at 3-0. And that'll make it 3 balls and 1 strike. Henderson working out of the stretch. And the 3-1. And that one gets fouled off the catcher Contreras. So a full count here to Corey. Corey, hitless in the last 2 games in Chicago, went 0-for-9. But over the series was 3-for-13 with a couple of doubles, a run scored, and 3 runs batted in. Now the 3-2 pitch. And that ball is hit out into right field. Frelick to his right on the run will make the grab a couple of steps from the edge of the warning track. He runs that one down nicely, and Corey is the second out in the inning.
16: That ball was located just low enough. I think it was a strike. Certainly, it would be incredibly tough to take, but it was just low enough that it didn't quite get Corey's barrel, and so limited the carry. It's a really fine line that you walk as a pitcher with every pitch you throw, especially to some of the game's best hitters. And Henderson was able to walk that line and tell about it against Corey on that pitch.
15: As the first offering to Wyatt Langford is low and outside, ball one. Wyatt coming off of a game Wednesday against the White Sox in which he singled twice and walked 3 times. He had a very good series in Chicago. He's hitting 262 for the year. And here he looks at a strike, and that'll make it 1-1. Wyatt, in fact, with 2 hits in each of the last 4 games, is 8-for-13 in that 4-game stretch with a double, a homer, 3 runs scored, 2 runs batted in, and 7 walks. He's got a 750 on base percentage over the last 4 games. Crowds the plate as he looks out to the right-hander Henderson. And the 1-1 pitch is hit up the middle, not hit hard. Backhanded by Turang on the run. His one-hop throw to first is in time to get Langford for the final out. Terrific play by Turang, a Gold Glove winner 2 years ago with these Brewers. And the Rangers go in order here in the first. After a half an inning, Texas nothing, and Milwaukee coming to bat on the Trajan Wealth Rangers Radio Network.
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15: All right, the Brewers come up here in the last half of the first with Terang, Churio, and Bowers going up against the Ranger lefty, Cody Bradford. Bradford also working out of the stretch. He deals, and it's bunted by Terang between the mound and first. Barehand pickup by Cody, and he fires it past Berger down the right field line. Cody Freeman chases it down. Terang's at second base, and right away we see one of the many strengths of this Milwaukee offense. They will bunt with regularity, and Terang bunts his way on here, forcing a mistake by the Rangers defense.
16: One of the topics of conversation today was about identity, and the Brewers have a very clear identity of what they want to do and how they go about scoring runs when they're at the plate. It's not necessarily bunting, but speed, athleticism, putting pressure on the defense. Bunting is one way in which they do it, and they did that there on the very first pitch.
15: So Terang is at second. Here's Churio. Right-handed hitter, Terang a left-handed batter. Bradford's first pitch to Churio is in for a strike. One of the things that Skip Schumacher said he wants to see out of his pitchers throughout this series is some strike throwing, some quality strike throwing. And that puts a lot of pressure on the staff as this next pitch is popped up high into the air right field. Nimmo moving to his left, getting under it, takes a step back to his right, makes the catch. Terang tags at second and advances to third.
16: That right there, Matt. Not every player is able to advance on that. And there are some outfielders who would probably prevent that, right? Brandon Nimmo does a lot of things really well. Unfortunately, Adolis Garcia last year didn't do enough things well for the Rangers to want to keep him for this year. One thing he did was serve as a stop sign for runners. But you also have to have the athleticism to be able to do it. So now the Brewers in the first inning have a runner at third and one out on one ball that was hit about 15 feet and a flyout.
15: And here's Bowers, left-handed hitting first baseman, taking a pitch low and outside. Ball one, the Rangers forced to bring their infield in for the third batter of the game. And by the way, the scoring on that Terang bunt was a throwing error to Bradford. No hit given to Terang. It was a two-base throwing error. So without a hit, already they have a runner at third with one out. This pitch is up and in, forcing Bowers off the plate. And the count now, two balls and no strikes. Bowers batting 272. 23 homers, 75 runs batted in. The set by Bradford and the 2-0 pitch. And that one just missed a little bit inside. So 3-0 now the count to Bowers. Bradford making his fifth start of the season. Cody three or fewer earned runs allowed in all four of his starts. As this pitch missed a little bit on the outside, ball four. So Bowers draws the walk. Runners at the corners now with one out for the catcher, William Contreras. Contreras, right-handed hitter. Bradford, in his four starts, 25 hits allowed in 20 and two-thirds, but only four walks, 13 strikeouts. Opponents are hitting 313 against Bradford, and in a small sample size, lefties hitting 435. We don't see this very often. Six left-handed batters in the lineup against Bradford today for Milwaukee. But here's one of the righties, Contreras, and he will look at a first pitch strike, a fastball right at the bottom of the zone. Contreras hitting 266, 12 home runs, 66 runs batted in. The 0-1, and that one comes inside to make it a ball and a strike. Ben May calling the balls and strikes tonight. The crew chief of this umpiring foursome, Chris Conroy, is at first. Brennan Miller at second, and Austin Jones, the man in black, over at third. Now the set and the 1-1 pitch. And Cody a little up and in with that one. So make it two balls and one strike. Can really dissect all the reasons why the Brewers have been so good on offense this year. They have scored just under five runs per game. Third most runs per game in the major leagues this season. 2-1, popped up foul and out of play right side. 2-2 the count. But as we mentioned to Skip Schumacher, two of the numbers that really stand out for Milwaukee, they lead the major leagues in pitches seen per plate appearance. And they also lead the big leagues in chase rate, meaning that they chase the fewest pitches outside the strike zone. 2-2, weakly hit, left side, charged by Seager. A jump throw over to first is in time to record the out on Contreras. But Terang scores from third rather easily. Corey's only play was to first, and it's 1-0 Milwaukee.
16: Oh, there you go. And I know a walk was a part of this, but the walk really didn't impact the run so much. Now, it did prevent the Rangers from being in all the way around the infield. I don't know, though, if that batted ball was hit hard enough, even with the infield in, to get the runner at third. So without a whole lot of sexiness offensively, the Brewers have a run in the first.
15: As Christian Yelich stands in and takes this pitch low for ball one. That was a broken bat, weakly hit ground ball. But Seager had to come in a ways, running in to feel that. And by the time he got to the ball, a little bit of a jump as he let it go. He was on the infield grass. This pitch just off the mark, and the count two balls and no strikes. So a bunt that didn't even qualify as a hit, a routine fly ball out, a walk with the infield in, and a very weak ground ball. And it's 1-0 with Bowers at second and two men out. Bradford's pitch fouled back, and that makes it two balls and one strike. Rangers baseball brought to you by Frost Bank on this Frost Bank Friday. Frost Bank, exactly what you unexpected. 2-1 to the left-handed hitting Yelich. Upright in the box. The 2-1 pitch. The top of the zone for a strike. 2-2 now to Yelich. Bradford, that left foot planted on the third base side of the rubber. A look back to Bowers. A second check of the runner as he sets just above the belt. And now comes home with the 2-2. And this one hits in the dirt behind the plate. Covered up by Danny Jansen. So it's a full count here to Yelich with Joey Ortiz waiting on deck. Lights are on here. Again, we're playing with the roof open. It has been a very pleasant day all day today here in Milwaukee. Now the 3-2. And that ball is hit up the alley in left center field. And it will get down for the base hit off the track and off the wall. Bowers scores easily. It's an opposite field RBI double for Christian Yelich and a 2-0 Milwaukee lead. Yelich picks up his 47th run batted in of the season, and so that's easily the best batted ball of this bottom half of the first inning. And it brings up the right-handed hitting shortstop, Joey Ortiz.
16: One thing the Rangers have actually been really good at this year is not allowing unearned runs. They've allowed the third fewest unearned runs in all of baseball. Only the Cubs and Dodgers have allowed fewer, but in the bottom of the first, it appears that the Rangers adding to that total.
15: As Ortiz swings and lifts one high into the air, center field. Carter ranging to his right is there, and he's got it for the final out in the inning. But the Brewers put up a crooked number. They get two runs on only one hit, one error, one man left. We've played one here at American Family Field, and it's 2-0 Brewers on the Trajan Wealth Rangers Radio Network.
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0: 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It's the best no-calorie drink in all the world.
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15: Here we go to the second inning. Rangers are down 2-0. It's time for Jared Sandler.
16: Hey, thanks, Matt. Brandon Nimmo leading off the top of the second. Logan Henderson's first pitch. Nimmo takes a high strike. Hey, let's pause for station identification on the Trajan Wealth Rangers Radio Network.

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1: Henderson, a really efficient first inning. He threw just 8 pitches. And he does not give up base runners. 0-1 is high. The league average whip, it's a stat you've probably heard, right? Walks plus hits per inning pitched. The league average this year, 1.30. 1-1, strike over the outside corner. 130 is the league average. So anything lower than that, you're better than average. Logan Henderson's whip isn't quite half of that, but it's not too far. 0.89. 1-2. Nimmo flares one down the left field line, racing after it. Hamilton, he slides near the tarp roll, but isn't able to get there in time. And it's just a foul ball. I was deked by the video board.
2: Yeah.
1: Henderson threw 14 pitches in the first.
2: Yeah.
1: They still have him stuck on 9 in the ballpark.
3: I was about to say, that seems odd. He got to
2: That's
3: 3 balls, 2 strikes.
2: Full count to Seager, yeah.
1: 1-2. Weak fly ball in a left field. Churio coming in. He makes the catch.